0: The following program was taped in front of an audience of real live people.
1: From NPR and WBEZ Chicago, this is Wait, Wait, Don't Tell Me, the NPR News Quiz. I am the anchor man, the anchor myth, the anchor legend, Bill Curtis. And here is your host at the San Diego Civic Theater in San Diego, California, Peter Sagal.
2: Thank you, Bill. Thank you, everybody. Thank you, San Diego. We have a great show for you today because later on we're going to be talking to a true icon, the man who not only made San Diego great, he kept it classy. That's right. Later on, we're going to be joined by the anchor man himself, Ron Burgundy. Woo! But right now, it's your chance to join our Action News team. Give us a call. The number is 1-888-WAIT-WAIT. That's 1-888-924-8924. Let's welcome our first listener contestant. Hi, you're on Wait, Wait, Don't Tell Me.
3: Hi, this is Ben Johnson from Torrance, California.
2: Hey, Ben, in Torrance, up the coast in the LA area. What do you do there?
3: I am a municipal planner.
2: A municipal planner. You plan out municipalities.
3: I know, it's very exciting work.
2: Yeah, yeah. Well, Ben, let me introduce you to our panel this week. First up, a Peabody and an Emmy Award-winning journalist and comedian. It's Alzo Slade.
4: What's up, Ben? How you doing, buddy?
3: Doing well, yourself?
4: So far, so good.
2: Next, you've seen him and heard him in The Good Place, Loki, Star Trek, Lower Decks, and currently in Man on the Inside. It's Eugene Cordero.
5: Hey, Ben.
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2: And you can see her in Beverly Hills, California, at the Wallace Enenberg Center for the Performing Arts on June 12th. 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It's Paula Poundstone.
6: Hey, Ben.
3: Hi, Paula.
2: So, Ben, welcome to the show. As is our practice, we're going to start with Who's Bill this time. Bill Curtis is going to read for you three quotations from this week's news. If you can correctly identify or explain just two of them, you know you'll win our prize. Any voice from our show you might choose in your voicemail. Are you ready to go?
3: Ready.
2: All right, your first quote is about somebody who made a state visit this last week.
1: People have switched them from no kings to, okay, one king.
2: So, that was a journalist quoted in The New Yorker about the reception to whose state visit?
3: King Charles.
2: King Charles, yes. Charles III. The President of the United States was absolutely thrilled to host the King for a state visit. They have so much in common. They're both old white men who loved cheating on their wives. You know that's what the fist bump was about, right? At the state dinner that Trump threw for the King gave Trump a giant gold bell that said Trump on it to signify that his British friends were only a bell ring away. And it was excited. The president loved it. Melania was thrilled. She tied the bell around the president's neck so she knows when he's wandering near.
4: I wonder, when they come over from across the pond, I wonder if they ask, like, how long are y'all going to call this New York and New Jersey? Like, it's been around for quite a long time. I think you could just call it, you know.
2: Well, if we just called it York and Jersey, they'd have to call their places Old York and Old Jersey.
4: Well, I think that's very American.
2: Yeah.
6: The only part of the whole thing that I saw, really, I heard about the speech, but I saw the clip on the internet of Trump cutting in the receiving line between the Queen and King Charles. And they seemed surprised.
2: Really?
6: Because apparently the King's mother hadn't told him that Trump does that.
2: Yeah.
6: Normally you have to be out on the streets to get that kind of rude stuff.
2: That's true.
6: You know, when you're in the roped-off section, you're generally safe.
2: Yeah.
6: But...
2: Well, it is true that Queen Elizabeth's presence was there at the dinner. I mean, he's only been king for a short while. Trump even took a moment to ask King Charles, remind me, was the dead lady your wife or your mom?
5: Wow.
4: Whoa. San Diego, a little sensitive.
2: Yeah. A little sensitive. All right.
5: And what was the answer?
2: Apparently, the king, who knew,
7: was very funny in his remarks at the state dinner. It was great. He spared nobody. He was like, I see we're having the classic British dessert tonight, spotted dick. Oh, wait, that's just Stephen Miller.
4: You do a good King Charles there.
7: Thank you. Yeah. Thank you. Yes. All right. Your next quote is from a Los Angeles real estate agent.
8: It was designed so you don't ever have to leave if you don't want to.
7: He was talking about one of his new listings with a price of $400 million. It is the most expensive what ever put on the market in America.
3: It's like a home or a mansion.
7: Yes, it is a mansion. Yes, at that price, it better be.
4: Oh, yeah. Hell no.
5: I will say that is not a home.
7: No. It's just one more sign that our revolution is overdue. The Journal says that the house is listed at a price that is more than $100 million over the current record for an American home. The mansion has 6 family bedrooms, 10 staff bedrooms, a gym, a chef's kitchen, and a pool. Oh, wait. That's the guest house.
6: Wow.
7: The main house, this is all true, has its own chef's kitchen and gym, plus a spa, a beauty salon, 10 family bedrooms, and 13 staff bedrooms, which is a lot of staff bedrooms. I don't know. If you're the kind of person who can buy a place like this, you should be careful about letting the staff outnumber you.
4: I mean, $400 million, that's typical for L.A.
7: You know, that's about right.
4: Yeah.
6: I mean, doesn't it just seem a little tone deaf with everything, you know, with people, you know, housing costs are...
5: Really? You think $400 million is tone deaf?
6: I just feel like everybody's struggling to pay their rent or pay their mortgage and some, you know,
7: if they were a little bit more respectful of the trouble the rest of us in, they would have listed it at $399.99.
6: That's what I think.
7: Yeah. It has every possible amenity, including, and this is true, a working X-ray suite.
6: Wow.
7: Totally unnecessary.
5: Wait. Yeah. Read it. It's working?
7: Yes.
5: Oh, okay. Okay, because in my house, I have a non-working X-ray suite.
7: Just the worst.
5: And I'm just like, what am I doing here?
7: It's weird. I mean, it's unnecessary. If you have that much money, you should be able to replace your bones with something that doesn't break.
6: I don't have an X-ray suite, but I have a guy who just guesses what's on your inside and sketches it.
7: Yeah.
6: Now, that's been enough so far.
4: Can you imagine being a guest at this place and you have such high expectations and you get into the shower and the water pressure is trash?
7: All right. Ben, your last quote is the Wall Street Journal again. This time, they're writing about a new innovation in cars.
8: It increases the risk of backing over something or someone.
7: So apparently, we're going to enjoy an increased risk of backing over something because what standard feature are the newest cars getting rid of?
3: Do I get a hint?
7: You get a hint. Yeah, well, automakers are all about looking forward, right? Not looking behind you.
3: Oh, are they getting rid of rear-view cameras?
7: No, we need those. In fact,

0: This car will entirely rely on rear view cameras because it will not have a...
1: It won't have a back window?
0: It will not have a rear window. Yes, it's gone. Gone by the way, the hand crank on the front of the car. It's all obsolete. The 2026 Polestar 4 EV has seating for five, a 300-mile range, and no rear window. This is crazy. Actually, it's not that crazy. I just realized my own car doesn't have a rear window. I was just so focused on my phone while driving, I didn't notice. So you cannot see out of the back of the car. If you turn around, it's nothing. It's opaque. Instead, there are, of course, rear-facing cameras. And instead of a rear-view mirror, it is a rear-view mirror-shaped video display, right? Gives you all the advantages of a window. And it could stop working at any moment.
2: They have a little sign on it that says, objects are less important than they appear.
0: Bill, how did Ben do in our quiz?
3: Three up. Got us off to a good start.
0: Congratulations, Ben.
4: Nice, Ben.
1: Thank you.

0: Right now, panel, time for you to answer some questions about this week's news. Also, there's a new app for fans of scary movies. It warns you just before what happens.
1: You get scared.
0: Exactly. Something scary happens, or jump scares.
1: I was just joking.
0: No, it's true. The app is called Binge, and you just tell it what you're watching, and when you start the movie, it'll warn you about the jump scares before they happen. It's a great idea, but why is the notification sound someone yelling, boo?
2: I mean, it truly does ruin the whole movie for them.
0: Yeah. Well, I mean, apparently this is something that people want. It's a popular app, but I'm not a fan of horror movies myself. But isn't the point for those who do that they want to be scared?
1: Yeah, this is like watching a movie with somebody that's seen the movie already, and they say, watch this. I was watching before you said, watch this.
0: Yeah.
1: This, I could have used this when I was dating.
0: How so?
3: They jumped out
1: because
3: at you?
1: I would have my phone like by my side, and when I know a scare is about to happen, I just put my arm around the young lady. You know what I'm saying? And then so when she gets scared, I'm already there to support her.
0: Yeah.
1: Yeah. I'm that kind of nice guy.
0: No, I thought what you meant was you're like, you're at the date, you're talking, and like the phone lights up and says, she's about to tell you she's a Scientologist.
1: Oh. Yes.
2: I mean, that would be a great app.
0: Yeah, that would be a good app.
1: Yeah, that would be a good app.
0: Brace yourself. Coming up, things are looking up in our Bluff the Listener game. Call 1-888-WAIT-WAIT-TO-PLAY. We'll be back in a minute with more Wait, Wait, Don't Tell Me from NPR.
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0: 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From NPR and WBEZ Chicago, this is Wait, Wait, Don't Tell Me, the NPR News Quiz. I'm Bill Curtis. We are playing this week with Paula Poundstone, Eugene Cordero, and Alzo Slade. And here again is your host at the San Diego Civic Theater in San Diego, California, Peter Sagal.
1: Thank you, Bill. And thank you, everybody. Right now, it is time for the Wait, Wait, Don't Tell Me Bluff the Listener game. Call 1-888-WAIT-WAIT to play our game in the air. Hi, you are on Wait, Wait, Don't Tell Me.
2: Hi, Peter. This is Tim Borden from Gallup, New Mexico.
1: Gallup, New Mexico. What do you do there?
2: I work for the National Forest Foundation. I do forest restoration and reforestation projects throughout New Mexico. And in my spare time, I travel around and I sing with a sea shanty band called the Strongback.
1: Wow. You sing in a sea shanty band?
2: The Southwest is known for its flash flooding, so you need to be ready.
1: That's true. I see your point. Very good. Well, welcome to the show, Tim. You're going to play our game in which you have to tell truth from fiction. Bill, what is Tim's topic?
0: A terrible, horrible, no good, very bad day.
1: We all have bad days. You get dumped. You lose your job. You're in the Epstein files telling him how you got dumped and lost your job. But sometimes something bad can turn into a good thing. This week, we heard about somebody whose bad day ended up with a surprising silver lining. Our panelists are going to tell you about it. Pick the one that's telling the truth, and you'll win the Wait Waiter of your choice on your voicemail. Are you ready to play?
2: I am. Let's do it.
1: All right. First, let's hear from Eugene Cordero.
3: In December, New York Giants kicker Younghoe Koh ran up to kick a field goal at the Monday night football game against the New England Patriots, and instead of the ball, kicked the turf right in front of it. It was instantly deemed one of the most embarrassing kicks in NFL history, and Koh was cut from the team a few weeks later. So, it was pretty bad for him, but ultimately good for a fan. One, Mark Toothacker. Watching from home, he replayed the slapstick kick multiple times and laughed so hard he had a seizure. A feat every comedian dreams of. Luckily, Mr. Toothacker's wife is a nurse and rushed him to the ER where they discovered a tumor on the left side of his brain. The tumor was swiftly removed and turned out to be benign. So, a terrible kick turned out to be a life-saving catch.
1: One of the worst kicks in NFL history leads to a fan's tumor getting discovered and removed. Your next story of a silk purse from a sow's ear comes from Paula Poundstone.
4: After an hour-long standoff with a passenger who commandeered her drink cart and food service tongs before being subdued and duct-taped to their seat, flight attendant Phoebe Whalen used her incident recovery time provided by American Airlines to prepare and pitch a reality show to the television networks. "We just got the green light from ABC after a huge bidding war," says an overjoyed Whalen. "It's like Below Deck, but higher. Each episode, the audience sees the struggles between the flight crew and the passengers they have to deal with. There are bloody fights over passengers putting their seat back. There are passengers claiming their steamer trunks or carry-on luggage. There's one episode where a famous violinist is forced to put their violin in the overhead compartment, and another passenger releases termites into the compartment. And by the time the plane lands, there are termite mounds and violin strings in the overhead compartment, but no violin. Plus, the purser has a thing for the guy in 3F.
1: A flight attendant's terrible day at work inspires her to create a new reality show about all the terrible days that flight attendants endure. Your last story of a bad day turning good comes from Alzo Slade.
5: This story begins the day that the rapper actor LL Cool J woke up to his girlfriend frustrated with him over a constant problem, his ashy lips. His girlfriend looks at him and says, "Are you gonna do something about your lips? Every time we kiss, I need a Band-Aid." He laughs. She doesn't. She breaks up with him because of his dry lips. He grabs a cheap corner store lip balm, applies it,

0: thick, chalky. It's like his lips are wearing a sweater. He wipes it off, and it gets worse. So he does what most of us do. He licks his lips again and again and again. He goes to do an on-camera interview. Every question, lick. Every pause, lick. Every close-up, lick. But instead of nervous, it looks intentional. Instead of a problem, it looks like a move. And the next week, he has a product meeting. They ask him, you know what people associate you with, right? He pauses, licks his lips, and says, yes. So he introduces LL Cool J's Take a Lick lip balm, a flavored lip balm that inspires users to constantly lick their lips just like he does. This week, it officially became a billion-dollar business, which is why he's on the cover of this month's Fortune magazine on his yacht that he named From Ash to Cash.
1: All right. Somebody's bad day turned into something good. Was it from Eugene Cordero how a famously flubbed kick in the NFL led a man to laugh at it so hard that he ended up getting a tumor discovered? From Paula Poundstone, a flight attendant whose terrible day at work inspired her to become a reality TV mogul? Or from Alzo Slade, LL Cool J turns his dry lips ending a relationship into a brand and a business? Which of these was the real story of good coming from bad?
2: Well, I'm not surprised that the Giants are going to be giving people seizures from how they were playing last year. So I'm going to go with Eugene's story about the football fan with tumor.
1: You're going to go with Eugene's story about the football kick leading to an amused fan getting checked out when he needed to be. Well, to find out the correct answer, we spoke to that real person who benefited from a bad day.
3: I hate laughing at this kicker's expense, but, you know, what might have been an embarrassing moment to him, it literally saved my life.
1: That was Mark Toothaker, who laughed so hard at that muffed kick, it ended up saving his life. Congratulations, Tim. You got it right. You earned a point for Eugene, and you've won our prize, the voice of your choice on your voicemail. Congratulations. Thank you so much for playing.
2: Thanks, everybody.
1: And now the game we call Not My Job. There is perhaps nobody who represents the city of San Diego better than the legendary local news anchor Ron Burgundy.
4: They agree.
1: Whose story was told in two hit documentaries, Anchorman and Anchorman 2, both narrated by our own legendary newsman, Bill Curtis. We are delighted that Mr. Burgundy could join us here on stage. Ron Burgundy, welcome to Wait, Wait, Don't Tell Me.
5: Thank you, Peter. Thank you so much for having me. It's great to be back here.
1: I imagine, and I think our audience has proved it, that when you come back to San Diego, where you started your career, you get quite a response. People must be very excited to see you.
5: People? Well, I still live down here.
1: Okay. Oh,
5: yeah,
1: I didn't realize.
5: A condo in Pacific Beach.
1: Sure.
5: I got evicted from my townhome in Rancho Panasquitas. So I'm now, I'm walking around the beach with my metal detector. I still work with my charity, which is we're rehabbing dolphins. We're trying to keep dolphins to stay in high school.
1: Right.
5: Because guess what the dropout rate for dolphins are in high school?
1: I wouldn't know.
5: 100%.
1: Really?
5: Yes.
4: Wow.
1: That's why I see so many dolphins hanging out in the street corners with no...
5: And then on weekends, I have my my sea shanty group.
1: You do? Yes.
5: Yes.
1: A lot of that going around.
5: We go back and forth from here to Gallup, New Mexico.
1: Sure.
5: And we have competitions and things like that. So it's a very full, rich, busy life.
1: Yeah, yeah. Bill here, your colleague in TV news, he famously got his start as a young man when he went on the air in Topeka and warned thousands of people saving their lives about an impending tornado.
5: That's right.
1: I'm sure your start as a newsman was something like that.
5: Can I just say something? I admire Bill Curtis so much.
1: Oh, sure.
5: You are the gold standard. Your legendary baritone voice is what I tried to emulate, and yet I couldn't hate someone more. I've always been so jealous of your talents, but Bill and I, we have had some times together.
1: Really?
5: Yeah. Don't get Bill going on this story of Bill and I, Walter Cronkite, Angie Dickinson, and a flamethrower down at the dog track in Tijuana.
1: Oh,
5: and
1: wow.
5: That's all I'm going to give you. Yeah. That's all I'm going to give you.
1: I remember when Bill did that, all he said was, I'm on assignment.
4: Yeah.
1: Now, Bill here, I know, having recently read his memoir, has covered some amazing stories. He was at Chernobyl, one of the first American journalists to go there. He covered the fall of Iran. Were you covering those stories as well?
5: Yes. Well, I would wait for Bill to file his report, and then I'd embellish. I didn't get the big assignments.
1: No.
5: When I was a younger man, I remember I reported the Vietnam War was over after 1 month. So they didn't give me the big assignments after
1: right.
5: that. Yeah.
1: You went over there, came back, and said, it's going great.
5: It's going great.
1: Yeah.
0: Now they're looking for you to report on the Iran War.
1: Yeah, exactly. Yeah.
5: That one should be over any day now.
1: Absolutely.
6: 2 weeks.
5: 2 weeks.
1: The TV news business has changed. Have you had to adapt from your early days here as an anchorman?
5: It really has. Network news is really down the old toilet.
1: Yeah.
5: So, an applause for network, for the demise of network news. I'm assuming that's what that
1: means. Yeah, pretty much, yeah.
5: Well,
1: possibly for toilets.
5: Look, could be a lot of people who just enjoy a good toilet. Who doesn't?
1: Yeah.
5: Who doesn't? I mean, when you walk into a bathroom, you see a finely sculpted piece of porcelain.
1: Sure.
5: You're like, that's a good-looking toilet.
1: Yeah.
5: What were we talking about?
1: We were talking about how you, Ron Burgundy, legendary anchorman,
5: yes.
1: has adapted to the changes in television video news.
5: I pretty much broadcast my weekly report from my garage.
1: Sure.
5: I have a satellite link up with my good buddy Elon, Starlink. Except he didn't give me access. I have Stardink.
1: Yeah.
5: Which only broadcasts about 500 yards
1: right.
5: outside of my place.
1: The one you bought on Temu.
5: The one I bought on Temu. Yeah, I love Temu. I'm a big
1: sure.
5: Temu guy.
1: Oh, God.
5: Oh, gosh.
1: Just as good, eighth of the price.
5: Right. And I think that's their jingle. Just as good, eighth of the price. But
1: so the Burgundy Report is out there.
5: The Burgundy Report's out there. I'm still submitting my resumes to local news stations.
1: Really?
5: Not getting any nibbles.
1: I find that hard to believe, given your talent, given your
5: resume. You would think so.
1: Yeah.
5: You would think so.
1: Yeah.
6: Well, isn't independent news the thing anyways? Don't you want to be on that train?
5: Yes. What you said.
1: Yeah.
5: Well, I do. I want to be an independent journalist. I don't want to be told what to think or what to do.
0: Well, Ron, have you given any thought to the using the TikToks and the Instagrams,
1: for example?
5: Look, that's a trend that's going nowhere. So
1: well, Ron Burgundy, maybe you can consider this a job interview, because we have, in fact, invited you here to play a game we're calling...
4: Anchorman, meet the Anchormen.
1: You are, of course, the second most iconic anchorman in America, so we thought we'd ask you about anchormen, that is, sailors and seamen. Answer two or three questions correctly, you'll win our prize, one of our listeners, the voice of the wait waiter of their choice for their voicemail. Bill, who is your protege, Ron Burgundy, playing for?
4: Dave Dennis of San Diego, California.
1: Yeah. All right. A viewer.
5: All right.
1: Here's your first question. We'll start with Ernest Shackleton. He was the famed captain who kept his entire crew alive for 18 months after their ship got trapped in ice in Antarctica. Turns out, among other things, he was great at keeping up his crew's morale. They held debates and they held sing-alongs, and he let the crew do what? Was it A, hold a weekly vote to update the rankings of who would be eaten first if they ran out of food? B, think up fun new names for the constellations? Or C, build a big, sexy lady snowman?
5: Well, I have been stranded before.
1: Sure.
5: And with a large group, and we knew we weren't going to be rescued for a while.
1: Mm-hmm.
5: Off the Aleutian Islands.
1: Sure.
5: What we didn't realize was that we were literally 5 minutes away from an army base.
1: Yeah.
5: But anyway, so we had to have that discussion of who we would eat. I wasn't going to say it's A. They made a list.
1: It's going to say they made a list of who would be eaten first.
5: Yes.
1: It was actually the big sexy snowman. Here's your next question. Rear Admiral John D. Bulkley was a celebrated naval officer. He even has a destroyer named after him today. But he had an odd habit while he was in command of a naval base back in 1966. What was it? Was it A, he would dress up like a ninja and sneak around the base to test security? B, he would get around the base on a rowboat mounted on wheels that he would row? Or C, since the Navy banned alcohol, he would drink fruit juice and then just act drunk?
5: Well, that's the stupidest thing I've ever heard. I don't know why. I always started every newscast with a stiff scotch.
1: Sure.
5: And I would guzzle it down like it was the last drop of alcohol I was ever going to have. And I was ready to go.
1: Yeah, sure.
5: I'm going to say he rode around on a rowboat.
1: He rode around in a rowboat. No, actually, he would dress up like a ninja and sneak around. And he never got shot.
5: Yeah. Right.
1: Either security was terrible, or more likely, the security guards were like, oh, geez, the Admiral's a ninja again. Just play along.
5: Let him do it.
1: Pretend we can't see him. Yeah. All right, you still can get one right here.
5: All right.
1: Cap'n Crunch of cereal fame has been sailing the seas of breakfast
5: delicious.
1: Since the 1960s.
5: Always
1: yes.
5: Delicious.
1: Always the best. But in 2013, he faced a scandal. People accused Cap'n Crunch of what? A, using child labor to pick crunch berries. B, violating the embargo on Cuba, or C, not actually holding the rank of captain.
5: Wow.
1: Yeah.
5: D? Are you saying D? I'm going to say Captain Crunch, if you look on the box, he looks like a guy who's willing to cut corners.
1: So You're going to go for C.
5: I'm going to go for C.
1: That's right. He's guilty of stolen honor.
5: Yes. Stolen honor indeed.
1: According to the number of stripes on his uniform, he'd been an ensign, a lieutenant, and a commander, but he never wore the four stripes appropriate to a captain until 2024.
0: He'd never get away with that in San Diego.
1: Never.
5: No, that's right.
1: Bill, how did Ron Burgundy do in our quiz?
7: Well, he did really well. He got one.
1: Yeah, he did.
5: Hey,
1: Ron Burgundy was the legendary anchorman on San Diego's award-winning KVWN news team. Ron Burgundy, thank you so much for joining us on Wait, Wait, Don't Tell Me.
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4: 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From NPR and WBEZ Chicago, this is Wait, Wait, Don't Tell Me, the NPR News Quiz. I'm Bill Curtis. We are playing this week with Alzo Slade, Paula Poundstone, Eugene Cordero, and Ron Burgundy. And here again is your host at the San Diego Civic Theater in San Diego, California, Peter Sagal.
1: Thank you, Bill. In just a minute, Bill whispers poems in your ear. Unfortunately, they're limericks. If you'd like to play, give us a call at 1-888-WAIT-WAIT. That's 1-888-924-8924. Right now, panel, though, some more questions for you from the week's news. Also, there's a new amenity for travelers. Starting soon, you'll now be able to do what at the airport?
0: Sleep.
1: Oh, people have been doing that for a long time.
0: Can I have a hint, please?
1: You can have your hint. Good luck getting your personal bottle of body wash through security, though.
6: Oh, wow. Wow.
0: Shower?
1: Yes, you can shower at the airport.
6: That is gross.
0: That is great. There's a lot of musty people at the airport.
1: Yes, yeah. Exactly.
6: No, that's just gross.
1: Some airports, mostly at this point in Europe, are offering a new amenity for arriving passengers. You land, you go to the arrival lounge where you can freshen up and take a shower. They've just started installing these. Congratulations to that one passenger, whoever it was, who smelled so bad he inspired a whole new advance in the travel industry.
10: Well, that's the thing. It should be before they depart. Because that's when you're going to be sitting close next
1: exactly.
10: to...
1: Exactly.
10: Yeah.
1: They should require it.
10: Require
1: they should make us all go through the shower on a belt like a car wash.
6: Or you know what? Where the light and the AC are on the buttons up there. There
1: nozzle.
6: Should be, you just right. Exactly. You push and you get a little...
1: And they'll be part of the security thing. Make sure you wash your own hair and rinse before washing the hair and rinsing it with somebody with you.
0: Can you imagine going through TSA and the thing beeps and they tell you, excuse me, Mr. Slade, can you come aside? You've been randomized and they just hand you a bottle of soap.
1: Yeah.
0: and point you to the shower. Yeah.
1: It's like the airline equivalent of like a friend just offering you a breath mint.
0: Yeah.
6: Yeah.
0: You
6: know? Yeah, right. Yeah.
1: Eugene, this week, the Washington Post reported on a bold and effective new idea in conservation. You can save endangered species like gorillas if we simply give them what?
10: What do they offer endangered species?
1: Yes.
10: Other than hope?
1: No, we can't do that.
10: Oh, we can't do that.
1: I'll give you a hint. The hard part is teaching the gorillas to sign their name on the checks.
10: Giving gorillas jobs?
1: No, not jobs.
10: Oh.
1: You sign a check to draw money from your...
10: bank account?
1: Yes. Give gorillas bank accounts.
10: What?
0: What?
1: So a man named Jonathan Ledgard runs a nonprofit that sets up bank accounts for individual animals.
6: I would so like to hit up a gorilla for $5.
1: Exactly. You know what's going to happen? People are going to like go out to lunch with the gorillas, and when the check comes, they're all going to be like, oh, wow, I forgot my wallet. So here's how it works. They set up the accounts for the animals, and then like when someone provides a gorilla a service, like, say, clearing a path, the gorilla pays that person. But don't get too excited. Gorillas are horrible tippers.
0: I don't know if I like this.
1: Why not?
0: It's discriminatory. You have to be endangered to get a bank account. Can you... Imagine the species that are not endangered. They're like, this is messed up.
1: Yeah.
10: Yeah, giraffes have been making millions.
0: You know what I'm saying?
10: And they've just been putting it under a mattress.
6: Yeah, mosquitoes have a Venmo thing now.
1: But when you check their Venmo, it's just drop of blood, drop of blood, drop of blood.
6: I'm not even sure I understand it, but I don't want my cats to find out about it. I know that.

0: up, it's Lightning Fill in the Blank, but first it's the game where you have to listen for the rhyme. If you'd like to play on air, call or leave a message at 1-888-WAIT-WAIT. That's 1-888-924-8924. You can catch us most weeks back at the Studebaker Theater at our home in Chicago, or you can catch us on the road. We will be in Austin, Texas at the Bass Concert Hall on June 4th. For tickets and information to all our live events, go to nprpresents.org. Hi, you're on Wait, Wait, Don't Tell Me.
1: Hi, this is Marisa calling in from Bellevue, Washington.
0: Bellevue, Washington, up there near Seattle, right? What do you do there?
1: I'm a lawyer, but right now I'm enjoying my daughter's senior year. I'm on a sabbatical, and she's enjoying her senior year before I become an empty nester.
0: Really? So you took off a year of work, a sabbatical, just to be with your 17, 18-year-old daughter?
1: That is correct, to her chagrin some days.
0: Yeah, I was about to say, when you told your daughter, this is your last year of high school, you're a senior, you can relax and have fun, and I've decided to stop going to work so I can be here with you all the time. How did she react?
1: She immediately lobbied for a pet, or maybe a hobby for me.
0: Oh, yeah. For you, yes, not for her, I understand. Well, welcome to the show, Marissa. Bill Curtis is going to read you three news-related limericks with the last word or phrase missing from each. If you can fill in that last word or phrase correctly, and two of the limericks will be a winner. You ready to play?
1: Absolutely.
0: All right, here's your first limerick.
2: This Egyptian found Greek stories yummy. That's how Homer wound up in his tummy. And this corpse inspector found traces of Hector on fragments embalmed in a
1: mummy.
0: Yes, yeah. And a remarkable discovery. A page from the Iliad was found in the abdomen of an Egyptian mummy, meaning that either it was stuffed inside this mummy during the mummification process, or this man died from eating the Iliad. Now, papyrus has been found inside mummies before, but it's always like religious texts. This is like the first time it's been a page just taken from a book. But of all the books to be buried with, the Iliad is pretty cool, right?
3: Yeah. A
0: sophisticated guy, whoever this guy was. How embarrassing would it be, for example, to be dug up 2,000 years from now with a copy of, like, the Da Vinci Code inside you?
4: I was thinking more like Green Eggs and Ham or something like that.
0: Don't knock Green Eggs and Ham. That's a classic.
5: Yeah, see, I went with the Hardy Boys.
0: Yeah, exactly. All right, here is your next limerick.
2: This thunderstorm resets your brain. Get umbrellas and walk down the lane. Emotional pain will just wash down the drain when you take a calm walk in the
1: rain.
0: In the rain, yes. You know this, living in Washington. According to experts, getting rained on is good for you, and not just because it's literally the most romantic thing that can happen to someone. It also apparently chemically boosts serotonin in your brain, that feeling you have when your jeans are soaked through and everything is chafing. That's happiness.
3: I also heard that if you run in the rain, you'll get more wet than if you just walk.
0: Oh, right. That's like a physics conundrum.
3: That's a physics conundrum.
0: Because you're moving more. You're moving through, like, more volume of water or something.
3: Yes, because I try to run through it, and I'm not having fun.
0: No.
3: And if I walk through it, I feel like I'm really going to have a blast. I can't wait for the next time it rains so I can have a blast being soaking wet.
0: It's the best. Here is your last limerick.
2: For my workout, I need a fresh spark. I'll run faster if dogs chase and bark. To avoid indoor stench, I'll do dips on a bench. No more gym. I work out in the
1: park.
0: Yes, if you don't want to pay for a gym membership, don't worry. The New York Times says a public park has all the workout equipment you need. They published a list of exercises you can do using a park bench, like step-ups, tricep dips, and jump-ups when you realize what you just sat in. And if there's a monkey bar, you know, monkey bars or a pull-up bar, you can be the guy who says, "Mind if I work in?" to a six-year-old.
3: I've seen some adults working out at a park while I'm there with my children.
0: Really?
3: And it looks terrible.
0: How so?
3: Just because the kids are just having fun and then there's just a grown man sweating very close to us.
0: Yeah.
3: And we don't need that.
0: One of the exercises the Times suggests is resting, if you can picture it, your upper back on the seat of a park bench and just doing upward hip thrusts.
6: No.
0: In a public park. In New York City.
4: Can you imagine? You walking your dog and you just want to sit down. You're like, hey, buddy, can you move that pelvis thrust somewhere else?
0: Bill, how did Marissa do in our quiz?
2: Marissa was perfect. Congratulations on your sabbatical.
0: Well done.
1: Thank you. Bye.
0: Bye-bye.

0: Now it's time to our final game, Lightning Fill in the Blank. Each of our players will have 60 seconds in which to answer as many fill-in-the-blank questions as they can. Each correct answer now worth 2 points. Bill, can you give us the scores?
1: Eugene and Alzo each have 3, and Paula has 2.
0: Okay.
2: How did that happen?
3: Don't ask silly questions, Paula.
0: Just roll with it. So, Paula, you are in second place behind the two gentlemen, so you'll be up first. The clock will start when I begin your first question. Fill in the blank. On Wednesday, the Pentagon reported that the U.S. had spent over $25 billion on the war with blank so
2: far. Iran.
0: Right. On Monday, Cole Allen was charged with attempting to assassinate the president last week at the blank.
2: At the White House Correspondents' Dinner.
0: Right. This week, Jerome Powell held his final meeting as chair of the blank.
2: Of the Fed.
0: Right. Federal Reserve. This week, Chanel's newest shoe drew mixed reactions because it's literally just blank.
2: I don't know.
0: It's just a heel.
2: Oh, just a heel.
0: Just the heel of a shoe, nothing else.
2: Yeah.
0: On Tuesday, UPS and FedEx said they would return refunded blank payments to their customers.
2: Tariff.
0: Yell tariff.
2: Tariff.
0: Yes. This week, the chief of NASA started a push to make blank a planet again.
2: Pluto.
0: Yes.
2: Pluto.
0: Yes. This week, authorities in Sri Lanka arrested blank for trying to smuggle 200 pounds of weed into that country.
2: Elon Musk.
0: No, 22. 22 Buddhist monks. The monks were just getting back from a weekend holiday in Bangkok. Monks go to Bangkok for the weekend, apparently, and they told the officers that arrested them that the $2.5 million worth of weed was a, quote, donation to the temple. You know what it is. You're in the temple. The donation plate comes around. You're like, oh, man, I don't have any cash on me. All I've got is this enormous bale here. Bill, how did Paula do on our quiz?
1: 5 right. Good start. 10 more points. 12 is her total. She's in first place.
0: All right. Eugene, I'm going to pick you arbitrarily to go next. So fill in the blank. According to new data, blank prices are the highest they've been in 4 years.
4: Oil.
0: Yeah, gas, oil prices. This week, a Taco Bell employee in Florida was accused of pulling a gun on the customers who blanked.
4: Didn't pay.
0: No, who asked for a cup for free water, then went over to the machine and put soda in it.
2: Whoa.
0: We're all feeling a little guilty, aren't we? On Wednesday, health officials warned of a blank outbreak tied to chicken in 13 states.
4: Oh, salmonella?
0: Right. On Wednesday, the Flyers beat the Penguins to move into round 2 of the blank playoffs.
4: Stanley Cup playoffs.
0: Stanley Cup, yes. This week, after a 31-day winning streak came to an end, Jeopardy champion Jamie Ding said that he may have finally lost because blank.
4: He got tired?
0: No, because he forgot to pack fresh socks and underwear for the taping. Jamie Ding said that he knew his losing game of Jeopardy was going to be a tough one because he forgot to pack socks and underwear when he flew out to L.A. for the taping. Ding still had an amazing run, but it must have been even harder for him because the guy he lost to was only wearing socks and underwear.
4: Wow, man.
0: Bill, how did Eugene do in our quiz?
1: 3 right, 6 more points, total to 9, still trails Paula. Aww.
0: All right. And how many then does Alzo need to take it?
1: 5 to win.
0: All right, Alzo, this is for the game. Here we go. On Wednesday, the Justice Department once again indicted former FBI chief blank.
3: Comey.
0: On Monday, the Mexican government arrested another high-profile blank member.
3: Cartel.
0: Right. This week, the United Arab Emirates announced it was planning to leave blank on May 1st.
3: The LIV?
0: Not the golf tournament. No.
3: Yeah.
0: OPEC. They're going to leave OPEC on Monday. The White House once again put pressure on ABC to fire late-night host blank.
3: Jimmy Kimmel.
0: Right. This week, a French teenager faced jail time for blanking in a public place.
3: Peeing.
0: No. Licking a straw, then putting it back in the dispenser.
2: No.
0: You're like,
3: that'll
0: put him away for life.
3: That'll
0: all right.
3: That'll do it.
0: On Wednesday, J. Craig Venter, the man who decoded the human blank, passed away at the age of 79.
3: Genome?
0: Yep. After losing Saudi Arabia as an investor, PGA competitor blank is at the risk of shutting down.
3: Yeah, I see. I was ahead of you.
0: You were.
3: Know? Yeah. is it Liv, right?
0: Liv, yeah. L-I-V golf, yeah. Yes. This week, a woman in Massachusetts was convicted for sicking her blank on a group of police trying to perform an eviction.
3: Her pet rabbit.
0: No, her swarm of bees.
2: Whoa!
0: In 2022, Housing advocate Rory Woods pulled up in her truck to try to stop sheriff's deputies from carrying out an eviction when they wouldn't listen to reason. She went to her truck, selected one of her hives, and released the bees.
4: Wow.
3: One of her hives.
0: Yeah. A bunch. Sadly, she was then arrested for assault with a hilarious weapon. Bill, did Alzo do well enough to win?
1: He needed five. He got five.
0: There you go.
1: He's today's winner.
0: Congratulations. In just a minute, we're going to ask our panelists to predict what will be King Charles's favorite souvenir from his trip to America. But first, let me tell you all that support for NPR comes from NPR stations, and your part-time controller, specializing in nonprofit accounting and committed to supporting nonprofits with financial management services such as budgeting and forecasting, yptc.com/NPR. 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Philip Goedeke writes our limericks. Our public address announcer is Paul Friedman. BJ Lederman composed our theme. Our program is produced by Jennifer Mills, Miles Dornbos, and Lillian King. Special thanks to Blythe Robertson and Monica Hickey. Peter Gwynn is the comptroller of the city of San Diego. Emma Choi is our vibe curator. Technical direction is from Lorna White. Our CFO is Colin Miller. And with this show, we are delighted to welcome to our crew our new Operations Manager, Jasira Vardak. Our production manager is Robert Newhouse. Our senior producer is Ian Chillog. And the executive producer of Wait, Wait, Don't Tell Me is Mr. Michael Danforth. Now, panel, what will be King Charles's favorite souvenir from his trip? Alzo Slade.
3: Paper crown from Burger King.
0: Eugene Cordero.
4: A doggy bag from the Virginia potluck.
0: And Paula Poundstone.
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1: Well, if any of that happens, we're going to ask you about it on Wait, Wait, Don't Tell Me.
0: So thank you to Bill Curtis. Thanks also to Alzo Slade, Eugene Cordero, and Paula Poundstone. Thanks to Carolyn Satter and the staff and crew at the San Diego Civic Theater. Special thanks to Heather Milne-Barger and everybody at KPBS here in San Diego. And thanks to all of you for listening wherever you might be. I'm Peter Sagal, and Bill,
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3: Well, this next is a medley of tunes that we call hits of the 60s. You might guess why, which 60s we're talking about. These are four of the most stirring melodies from the Civil War. The first is called Kingdom Coming, or The Year of Jubilo, and it was written by Henry Clay Work, who wrote the last song. Second tune is called The Battle Cry of Freedom. Then the next tune, Dixie, which became the anthem, of course, for the South, is attributed to Dan Emmett, who wrote for the Northern Minstrel Stage. And then the last song is called The Battle Hymn of the Republic. The melody is an old Methodist hymn, and of course the lyrics were from Julia Ward Howe. So sing with us if you know the words, and just tap along if you play your banjos out there.

Very nice singing out there.

There's at least a million different things that can be said about one of the world's most documented musicians, of course, Paul McCartney, but let me try and spit a couple random facts anyway, and let's see if I can get you. Did you know that his first name isn't really Paul? It was James, just like his father, and in fact, that's why they, of course, called him by Paul. Ah, you knew that one, did you? You're a Beatles snob, too. Well, perhaps you didn't know then that he wrote When I'm 64 when he was only 14 years old. Oh, you knew that one, too. That's the latest from Sir Paul and a sneak peek of the Boys of Dungeon Lane with Days We Left Behind today on the Mainstream. I'm your host, Brett Mabee, and I'm broadcasting as I usually do from the Seneca Nation's Allegheny Territory, nestled among the beautiful hills and the river of the Ohio. And I'm excited that you'll be joining me for the music this hour. I have tracks coming your way from Delvin Gilfillian, the latest from Daniel Monkman, the talented Anishinaabe singer who records his Zoon. We'll also be hearing from 070 Shake, and I do want to officially introduce this track into the rotation as well, from PJ Morton and released April 3rd. Turn it up with this R&B single. It's Mutual, today on your new favorite show.

070 Shake and Jacob Morad with Arms during that first block of this hour's Listening on the Mainstream. We also heard Métis artist Sochi's Still Be Waiting from her debut, self-titled. And for the first time in the rotation, that was P.J. Morton's 2026 Mutual that we got into the library. I'm Brett Mabee, and unless you're here for the first time today, you already know that. And don't forget, though, that should you, for whatever reason, have to step away from listening on your favorite local AM/FM airwaves, you can always get caught back up digitally a few different ways, including by heading on over to nv1.org. That's the full website for Native Voice One, Native American Radio Network. 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In the meantime, though, I invite you to stick around for this hour's listening. We'll be hearing from the Juno-winning Métis Blues Band, Blue Moon Marquee. Of course, that's the band of A.W. Cardinal, the talented Métis singer-songwriter, and his wife, Jasmine Colette, who just won a prestigious award at the Canadian Blues Music Awards as Best Bassist. They teamed up with blues legend Duke Robillard, so stick around for a great track from them. More immediately is Lockport, New York Rockers. That's right, right in my backyard, Handsome Jack. But not before this one from Delvin Gilfillian, an interesting singer-songwriter who has done a lot of fun projects. His major label debut earned a Grammy nomination. That was back in 2020 with the Black Hole Rainbow. It was nominated for Best

engineered album Non-Classical at the following year's event. He's also covered Marvin Gaye's entire What's Going On album as well. So, again, really interesting. It's his Hold On Hourglass, a great stomping single to keep the blood flowing on the mainstream.

Bonjour, c'est Olivier Loridan de Châteauroux en France et vous écoutez The Mainstream avec Brett Mabee. Hi, this is Olivier Loridan of Châteauroux in France and you're listening to The Mainstream with Brett Mabee.

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3: 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In the remainder of our time is one from the Animeros. I'll be back after a track from Blitz and Trapper, and again, I still want to get a new one in from Anishinaabe singer Daniel Monkman and his award-winning band Zune. More immediately, though, is this one from Irreversible Entanglements, a free jazz avant-garde post-punk collective that was formed in 2015. They came together through activism and community organizing, and they first intersected at a Musicians Against Brutality event in 2015. From their future, present, past, it's Don't Lose Your Head, featuring Motherboard today on the mainstream.

Blitz and trappers ain't got time to fight from hundreds of thousands and millions of billions on the mainstream. Also in that set, we heard Spellings Walk Up to Your House from Spelling in the Mystery School, a fun reimagining of some of those songs. We also heard Irreversible Entanglements and Don't Lose Your Head, featuring Motherboard and Found on the project's latest album, Future, Present, Past. Thanks for joining me today. I look forward to the next time we can do this. 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In the remainder of the show is one from Seneca rocker Justin Woodmansey and his Buffalo-based band El Mantra, some Moccasin Gaze, music that pairs nicely with this one from Daniel Monkman and his band Zune. It's the lead single from the project's June 19th album, Happy Thought School, for your consideration and approval. And featuring Sam Jr., it's one too many nights that I leave you with here on the mainstream.

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2: 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In the remainder of our time is tracks from Electric Religious, as we'll be kicking things off on somewhat of a retro note with these 80 vibes, courtesy of Lizzo, and this one from Charlie Puth and Michael McDonald and Kenny Loggins. Turn it up with this pitch-perfect singer and the great Love in Exile from Whatever is Clever, today on the Mainstream.

Stoics' New Green on a mainstream. Also in that fun dancey set, we heard Métis singer Brandon Baker and his band Electric Religious with Do What You Gotta Do from the critically acclaimed The Taste. Earlier, we also heard Lizzo's Don't Make Me Love You, a love song to her fans and the public. And before that, it was Charlie Puth, Michael McDonald, and Kenny Loggins getting a little footloose with Love in Exile from the Whatever's Clever album on your new favorite show. Thank you for joining me and spending some quality time together. I look forward to the next opportunity. And as always, you're welcome to check your local listings for the next time you can dial into the mainstream with Brett Mabee. And if you just can't wait, head on over to mainstreamradio.net. 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We're going to end things off on a Beatly note. I should have said that at the beginning of the hour, but this is a surprise for the hardcore fans of the show and the Beatles fans in particular. We'll be hearing from James and Sean Lennon, some Beatles offspring, but of course, the Beatles' latest Grammy-winning hit, the latest from Paul McCartney, and the latest from Ringo Starr. This track, Choose Love, was originally the title track of Ringo's 2005 album. He has re-recorded this version featuring one of my all-time favorite artists, St. Vincent. It dropped April 3rd as a part of Ringo's latest album, Long, Long Road. And for your consideration and approval, enjoy these Beatle vibes on the mainstream.

0: Oh, my God. I mean, it's a band of, like, you know, humble perfectionists.
1: Mammoth, the hard rockin' band of the Grammy-nominated Wolfgang Van Halen. Their debut release in 2021 debuted at number 12 on the Billboard 200. From the Live and Apple Music radio sessions, it's The Spell, a fantastic rendition getting us into this hour on the mainstream. Now, Escano, Brett, maybe Nick Yasso, and as I do 7 days a week, 3 hours a day, I'm coming to you from the Seneca Nation's Allegheny Territory. Before our time together is up, we're going to be listening to the latest from Lizzo, also Thundercat with Willow, later on actor and singer Conan Gray, Deary, just to name a few. And speaking of new tunes, this one's from Jack White. You might recall a rather stellar performance at Saturday Night Live a few weeks back, where he was a musical guest on the show for the sixth time. One of the two new tunes he played was this one right here. It's G.O.D. and the Broken Ribs for your consideration and approval today on the mainstream.

Anin, sending you some indigenous music love from the Midwest. 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

Vermont Anishinaabe singer Thea May's album brought to you by Tragedy. It's gone, bringing that set to an end on the mainstream. In that rockin' set, we also heard Jack White's Morning, Noon, and Night from his Fear of the Dawn. And more recently, it's his latest double single, G.O.D. and the Broken Ribs, that we got into the rotation for the first time. I'm Brett Mabee, and if you're just now joining, don't forget, if you had a weird dream last night, I want to hear all about it. Not for the mainstream per se, but the mainstream does figure in prominently into the Full Moon Radio, a fun digital project where I'm inviting you to tell me all about your silly dreams. 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More details coming soon about the Dream Archive, so stay in touch, and again, let's have some audio fun. Before the hour is through, Ace and Abby, Mumford and Sons. But as we get back into this set, it's Sophie Tucker coming up after this one from Lizzo. You might recall she's the first black female singer since Whitney Houston to win Record of the Year at the Grammys. She's also an Emmy winner and a multi-instrumentalist with some pretty serious chops. Enjoy her 80s-tinged Don't Make Me Love You today on your new favorite show, The Mainstream. In the mainstream.

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2: 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We're at the halfway point of this hour's broadcast, and before going any further, it's good to have you here. If you're just now tuning in, you're listening to The Mainstream. I'm your host, Brett Mabee, and a shout-out to friends of the show dialed in the KNVC on 95.1 FM in and around Carson City, Nevada. And don't forget, there's a lot of great ways to tune in with me, including the Full Moon Radio, which I was telling you about some of the fun earlier. 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In addition to incredible indigenous music of all genres, including a number of traditional stylings as well. 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In the remainder of the hour, we'll still be hearing from Mumford and Sons, one from Pura Fey. Right now, we're getting back into this block with an April 3rd release from Conan Gray. His early breakthrough happened in 2018 when he was signed to Republic Records. Since his debut in 2020, which debuted at number 5 on the Billboard 200, he's released a number of albums, including his 2025 Wishbone, his first album to hit the top 3, which debuted at number 3. From the deluxe edition, it's The Best, getting us back into this set on The Mainstream.

The latest winner of the Best Alternative Album of the Year category, the 2026 Junos, it's Ace and Abby in the acoustic version of Home, found on the Timelines album Today on the Mainstream. We also heard Mumford & Sons' Caroline, Fauna Hughes' Sweet Like from the Moth release. And again, it's the latest from Conan Gray, from the deluxe edition of his award-winning Wishbone release. It's the best that kicked off our set. I do have one more new tune for the rotation, but before going any further, I just want to take a quick moment to thank you so much for spending some of your time with me today. You have a lot of options for your musical listening these days, and the fact that you keep tuning it in either means that you really, really like it, or you just can't get anything else on the AM/FM radio, and you prefer to not have any streaming services, which I'm cool about as well. But before I go too far down that rabbit hole, again, let me just say thank you for spending some time with me here today on the Mainstream. In the remainder of the hour, Sotomayor, also one from Angelina Jordan. But right now, and released April 3rd, it's the latest album from Dreary, found on their Birding release. Enjoy Seabird, and let me know what you think about it. I'll be back with you sooner than later on the Mainstream.

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1: Sometimes you can get so focused on your destination that you forget to enjoy the journey. That journey is what Kacey Musgraves is focusing on in her new album, named for where she found herself, in the middle of nowhere.
2: You know, you can be in a liminal space in terms of your relationship or in between jobs or in a place that's basically, it's not point A and it's not point B. It's kind of the middle of that.
1: Coming up, Kacey talks about the value of being in transition. She also talks about finally reaching a kind of point B and collaborating with an artist she long had a strained relationship with, Miranda Lambert.
2: I hadn't talked to her in a really long time. And I think I saw a video of her somewhere and she was riding one of her horses or something. And I thought, like, well, you know, I don't know what we have in common, but we at least have two things, horses and divorces.
1: Kacey Musgraves takes you on her journey today. I'm Raina Duras, and this is World Cafe. Warming you up for that, it's Tom Petty. Song from him.

being in between, both physically and in terms of big life milestones. She also gets into the sound of her new album, where she leans into a more traditional country sound after exploring different genres over the last several years. Our conversation is coming up, but while you wait to get to that destination, you can enjoy the journey with the title track to the new record. This is Middle of Nowhere, Kacey Musgraves on World Cafe. Out there.

0: Cafe. There's Kacey Musgraves, Middle of Nowhere, the title track of her new album. I'm Raina Duras. Kacey Musgraves, welcome back to the World Cafe.
1: Thank you, Raina. It's always a pleasure for me to get to speak with you guys. I always look forward to it, so thanks for having me.
0: The feeling is mutual. I'm so glad you're here. And the song that we just heard, it was the first song you wrote for the album, and we hear pedal steel. It's got a real country strumming kind of feel to it. Could you talk about how that song maybe became like a North Star for what you wanted this album to sound like?
1: I knew with this record, as I started kind of writing for it, that I wanted to really relish in those traditional country sounds that I'm so familiar with, that I grew up with. They feel like home to me, you know? And I've always sprinkled them out, you know, throughout my records, but I really wanted to lean harder in on purpose on this time, you know? This album sort of found me in the middle of still promoting Deeper Well and being on tour for that record, and kind of found me healing from a breakup and sort of taking a step back in my life and really reevaluating a lot about where I was and who I was spending my time with. And so I found myself in the most single period of my adult life, about a year and a half or so. And like, that was a long time for me. I had never really experienced that before, but I really learned how to kind of lean in. And during that period, I felt the craving to sort of start writing again. And this song sparked when I went back home to my East Texas tiny hometown called Golden. And I saw this sign that someone had put up in the middle of town that says, Golden, Texas, somewhere in the middle of nowhere. And I was like, okay, somewhere in the middle of nowhere is totally a song. And it also kind of feels like where I'm at in my life right now, you know, kind of relationally, I'm sort of between things. I'm in this sort of liminal space. I don't know what's next. And normally I feel like that would be scary for me, but I really just learned how to just take a deep breath and really embrace the unknown and the uncomfiness of being kind of in between all these certain things. And I found that I really loved it.
0: Yeah. You talked about, you've mentioned it already, but the sort of time spent in these kind of in-between spaces. And that is somewhere we find you on this album, moving in and out of different places. You've got the middle of nowhere. There's Abilene. There's Uncertain Texas, which we'll talk about later. Mexico Honey. Why did you want to explore those liminal spaces?
1: So I got really obsessed with the concept of liminal space. And, you know, when you're talking about a physical liminal space, you know, we're thinking of places that are typically made for passing through. They're not really made to hang out in, so to speak. So your gas stations, airport terminals, like even like an open field, something that has a lot of space to it. And, you know, sometimes these places can feel a bit lonesome or forlorn or slightly eerie when there's no one around. But there's also, so they can be kind of unsettling, but at the same time, there's something that kind of draws you in. And, you know, you can be in a liminal space in terms of your relationship or in between jobs or in a place that's basically, it's not point A and it's not point B. It's kind of the middle of that. And when I really like stopped to think about it, I was like, man, I think a lot of the best times of my life have been had in the middle of nowhere, you know? And so I think the middle of nowhere is kind of a breeding ground for a lot of different possibilities.

0: and a lot of different magic to fill, come and fill it in, you know?
1: Yeah.
0: And I'm someone who likes to really like, maybe it's a control freak thing, but I like to define what I'm doing. I like to know where I'm at. I like to know exactly what's going to happen next. And sometimes the magic happens when you allow yourself to not fill in those blanks quite yet.
1: And what did you get from sitting in that space for a while?
0: Oh, I think I gained a lot of confidence knowing that it's, everything's going to be fine if it's not defined right now. And that, you know, when you do take a second to really chill and like, and evaluate what you've got going on, you know, you can feel more solid on your own two feet without adding all these things to try and make yourself feel like, you know, you've got it figured out. And then, you know, so I feel like after I kind of was able to sit with myself, and not really, it kind of dropped that fear of being alone, so to speak.
1: Yeah.
0: Then now the things that I have chosen to put back in, whether it's like people or opportunities or whatever, like, I feel like they really deserve their place there because they really add. And now I have the space to see, oh, how is this adding? It's not just noise, or, you know, it's not something that's being chosen, out of a reactionary state.
1: Yeah. I also hear on this album, you've always been very good at expressing the sort of capacity to feel multiple feelings at once. And you seem very comfortable with that mm-hmm. on this record, like Lonely and Free. I'm happy and sad at the same time. And I'm thinking yeah. of your song right now, Loneliest Girl, which I'd like to play in a second. Could you talk about writing that?
0: Yeah. I think, again, it's like it's figuring out that there's nothing more lonely than being in the wrong relationship. And I think I've spent a lot of time, I would say, in wrong relationships, but at the same time, they are such teachers and they make you better. And, you know, maybe they were fitting for that season of your life. And then, you know, ultimately it's time to move on to something else. But there was, I think, a period of time where I would be like, I think even subconsciously felt like, oh, you know, am I better with someone else? And I now know that that's not true. And like, there is a kind of a sovereignty and a power in being, choosing to be on your own. And yeah, it's not lonely. It's, but I had fun just with like, it kind of made me think of, you know, that song, Happiest Girl, I'm the happiest girl in the whole USA. And I was like, just looking at my life, and I was like, man, I don't really go out a lot. I'm not having like these wild hookups. I'm kind of like living my best grandma life, and I'm really happy and I kind of love it. Oh, and then some people would say, oh, she's a lonely girl. And I'm like, I'm really not. I'm really happy.
1: Right now, here's Loneliest Girl. It's Kacey Musgraves on World Cafe.

0: Kacey Musgraves, Loneliest Girl, from her new album, Middle of Nowhere, on World Cafe. I'm Raina Duras. I'm talking with Kacey Musgraves today. We've been talking about, you know, finding peace and common acceptance in transitional spaces, I guess you could say. Humor is also a way of dealing with discomfort and pain sometimes. And this album, like a lot of your work, has some very funny moments. How does humor play into your processing of your world?
1: Okay, I love to laugh. It's one of my favorite things in the world. And also, to be honest, I just feel like America needs to laugh a little bit more. I just feel like the world needs to laugh more. And there was a lot of humor kind of sprinkled in my earlier songs, and I missed that. I got, you know, I had these other albums to be really introspective, and like, there is still that on this album too, but I just really missed the humor side of things. I mean, like, you won't find a bigger fan of John Prine than me. And like, I just love his songs. And I think, like, you know, there's a time and a place to have like deep feeling, deep thinking songs. And sometimes I just kind of want to laugh. And so it was really fun getting with a lot of my favorite collaborators again for this record, and some of the funniest people that I know: Josh Osborne, Shane McAnally, Luke Laird. Yeah, we laughed a lot. Yeah. So that was really fun.
0: If you're just joining us, my guest today is Kacey Musgraves on World Cafe. We're going to listen to a song in a minute where your sense of humor really shines through. It's the song Dry Spell. Could you talk about writing it?
1: Oh my God. I had the best time writing that song. I was like literally in stitches. I was on the ground. But yeah, Dry Spell, I wrote it down as a song title. Just very, you know, very pertinent to how I was feeling at the time. And I brought it into the writing room that day. And yeah, we just had a blast coming up with all that imagery.
0: Yeah. I mean, the other day I saw this piece online, and it was somebody writing kind of in disbelief that Dry Spell had been added to so many country radio stations, given that it's using about, you know, not getting any action and being lonely with a capital H. And when a woman sings about this stuff, it usually doesn't get a warm welcome on country radio. Has it surprised you at all that it's been embraced this way?
1: Hey, you know what? I mean, no better song to break the country radio dry spell than this one, right?
0: Perfect.
1: I mean, I think it's relatable. Like, you know, I think we've all been there where we're like, you know, you look over and you see like two flies doing it on the table next to you, and you're like, oh, it must be nice. cool. Everyone is getting action but me. You know, it was funny. It was like, at first, you know, it gets added to the nighttime radio slots where, you know, they want it to be heard first. And that made me laugh. I'm like, well, it'll probably relate to people in that time slot. And then, you know, but yeah, it is funny. I mean, I think like there are a lot of songs out there that are trying to convince you of like how sexy somebody is. And I'm just like, this is quite the opposite.
0: Yeah. Yeah. I mean, I agree. It is relatable. We're going to listen to it right now on World Cafe. Kacey Musgraves, Dry Spell.

0: Dry Spell. That's a track from Kacey Musgraves' new album, Middle of Nowhere. After the break, Kacey talks about some of the collaborators she worked with on the album, including one that maybe nobody could have predicted a couple of years ago, even her. That's next on World Cafe.
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0: Welcome back to World Cafe. I'm Raina Duris, joined today by Kacey Musgraves, who's just released her new album, Middle of Nowhere.
3: On your last album, it was all you. You had no features, I don't think. And it feels kind of like a party this time. You have Miranda Lambert, Gregory Alan Isakov, Billy Strings, Willie Nelson. Why did you want to open this record up to other people?
4: Oh, I just thought it would just be so fun. And I kept hearing these moments that would be perfect with these iconic voices and other storytellers, you know? So it felt really fitting. I love Billy Strings. I mean, I think he's incredible. And, you know, Gregory Alan Isakov, such a fan of his beautiful music. And then, you know, obviously Willie and Miranda, those are two Texas icons for sure. But yeah, I just thought, like, you know, painting this picture, I thought those storytellers would be nice. And like, to me, they're all people that kind of live on the fringes of country. You know, they kind of step in and out of it in their own way. And this album has a lot to do with borders in my mind. You know, it rides the fences of where country music borders other styles. And I'm always interested in what those places sound like. And then this record, while it's largely a very country album, it does, you know, pull in some. It's a love letter to all these different styles that are cousins. And, you know, I think of a bit of bluegrass, and there's a many different styles of country. And then also, like, I even think of, you know, Zydeco and the accordions and that sound, and Norteño music and ranchera music, the classic regional Mexican music that really has a strong kinship to country. And so I felt really inspired by all those sounds.
3: Yeah. I'm speaking with Kacey Musgraves on World Cafe. Let's talk about one of those collaborations right now. And I think this one kind of does, you know, if we're talking about borders in a way, mm-hmm. I feel like people might see this as breaking down a bit of a border. It's with Miranda Lambert on Horses and Divorces. The lyrics seem to be a nod to your history with her. And just so for people who don't know, Miranda Lambert, like you said, also from Texas, had a hit in 2011 with a song that you co-wrote called Mama's Broken Heart. Sounds like this.

0: So that song was supposed to be one that you released. How were things between you guys after that?
1: It was a tough situation. You know, we knew each other growing up and we were two singers from nearby small towns. She, you know, took her path and I took mine and kind of went our own ways, I guess, so to speak. And then, you know, I was faced with an interesting situation when, you know, I was a staff songwriter for years writing for other artists. And then also on the side was kind of saving songs that I loved for myself. And I eventually got offered a record deal and decided that I felt good about putting my own record together. And so Mama's Broken Heart was actually supposed to be like my first single on my first like major label release. And it's sort of rare when an artist artistically aligns with when a label and an artist artistically align. That doesn't always really happen. You know, there's the business side always has a different idea of what, you know, should happen largely. And then the artist has kind of their wishes. And in this case, we both were on the same page and I loved the song so much. And it finally felt like I had found something for me. And, you know, and then one day I get notified that the song had been pitched to Miranda without my consent. I didn't even have any idea of it. And she loved the song and she wanted it. And so I was in this like weird position of like, oh, like that's supposed to be, you know, and I'm a very visual person. Once I get my heart set on something, I'm envisioning the entire world. I'm painting the pictures in my mind. I'm making the videos. I'm like, you know, I really go for it in my mind. And so I just kind of had to switch gears and it was just like an unforeseen, circumstance. And, you know, we had the history of growing up together or nearby each other. And, but I had other co-writers to think about on the song. And I thought, you know, damn, it's important for me to have hits with other artists, but, it's time for me to put my own story out there. Like, what do I do? You know, it did cause some friction and, you know, media doesn't help when, you know, they pick up on something and they, you know, pit, especially like younger females against each other. If there's a story there, there's a headline and it builds on itself. And, you know, then there you are. But ultimately I'm really, really glad I decided to let go of the song, and let her cut it. I sang harmonies on her version and, you know, she put out a great version of it and it ended up going number one and I think was a career changer for her. And it was a career changer for me too, in its own way. And it also forced me to write more songs. And so I ended up writing Merry-Go-Round, which was ended up being my first single. And I think in hindsight made way more sense for me artistically and lyrically and like aesthetically even. So in the end we both won.
0: Yeah. And so what prompted you to reach out to her to do a song together?
1: I hadn't talked to her in a really long time. And I think I saw a video of her somewhere and she was riding one of her horses or something. And I thought like, well, I mean, you know, I don't know what we have in common, but we at least have two things, horses and divorces. And all this time has passed, you know, and I was like, that'd be a good song. And then I was like, well, I mean, what if I wrote it with her? What if it was a duet? What if? I kind of was in this like, why not kind of mindset. And I reached out to her. I think I was in Australia and I was just like, hey, I have this idea. And if anybody would get it, it would be you. I was like, I know I haven't talked to you in forever, and she hit me back and she was like, well, send it over. And I was like, I think I need to call you and explain this. And she was down and we laughed and ended up writing it one afternoon. And
0: that's it. Just one afternoon. That's awesome.
1: Yeah. It came out pretty quickly. We wrote it with our friend, Shane McAnally. And had a lot of laughs. We talked about all the weirdness and we were both just like, look, we're older now, both don't have time for that anymore. And you know,
0: yeah. How does it feel having a song like when you hear it now and you like hear you guys?
1: I love the song. It's great. And I mean, like, I just think it's great because it's real, you know, it's not like this contrived story. It's like, it really is really real. It could be more real, you know? Yeah, it's not saying like, hey, we don't have to be best friends, but we do have this couple things in common. We got a few things in common and we're just going to sit down and have a beer about it.
0: Let's listen. This is Horses and Divorces featuring Miranda Lambert. It is Casey Musgraves on World Cafe.

0: On World Cafe, you just heard Kacey Musgraves joined by Miranda Lambert for Horses and Divorces. It's on Kacey's new album, Middle of Nowhere. My name is Raina Duras. Kacey Musgraves is my guest today. You've said that this is an album for two-stepping, and you want people to dance to it like you would at a dance hall in a small Texas town. I went two-stepping for the first time like last year in Austin, and it was so much fun. For someone who has never been out two-stepping in Texas, could you kind of explain what that's like?
1: It's so fun. It's one of my favorite things to do when I'm back home. But so dance halls, they kind of came to be in the maybe 20s or 30s around predominantly the Texas Hill Country. Well, really all over the state. And then Oklahoma, I know, you know, they exist in other places too. But they were sort of a place of community, like recreation, you know. And when they weren't being a dance hall and bands, you know, bands would come through and play, but when they weren't being used as a dance hall, it would be a center of recreation for the town. It could be like a skating rink, or like they could hold town discussions there or whatever. So it was really just a place of gathering and a place of music and a place for families. And then it was kind of during the making of this record, when I had, you know, come back to Texas more to hang, I found myself out in Austin one night and went two-stepping, and it was just such a beautiful, fun night. And I mean, obviously I've done that before, but this night struck me different, just seeing so many different people, so many different kinds of people from different backgrounds all dancing together. They're all, you know, they're all in their Western wear, and they're all, you know, just dancing with each other from all these different ages and backgrounds. And it was beautiful. And I just felt like, man, the dance floor and music is just this great equalizer. And if we could only just set our differences aside for a minute and come together and two-step together, like how awesome would that be, you know? And so it made me like just really crave those old country standards that people would move around the dance floor to, two-stepping, shuffling, waltzes, whatever. And yeah, it was just really fun to like imagine that while I was creating a lot of these songs.
0: Mm-hmm. My guest right now is Kacey Musgraves on World Cafe. Two-stepping and line dancing is also popular on the other side of the border in Mexico, too. It might be called different things, but it's very similar. And it sounds like you're kind of bouncing back and forth between that border line. You've got the accordion on Horses and Divorces, and in the next song that I want to talk about, which we'll get to in a second. Tell me about bringing in that Mexican musical influence.
1: During the making of this record, I found myself experiencing a really beautiful life in Mexico and going and visiting more and more. And now I spend most of my time down there. And I've always had a huge affinity for Mexican culture and music. I mean, obviously growing up in Texas, we're obviously neighbors. So there's always been a bit of that floating around. And one of my all-time favorite artists of time and space is Selena, you know. There will never be another Selena, and she's the queen, and that's that. But going in and experiencing more Mexican culture, I really started to see just how similar everything is, and how there's this beautiful kinship between traditional Mexican music and traditional country music. It's a lot of the same instrumentation, a lot of the same subject matter. It's coming from the same heart, you know, it's just wrapped up in different languages. And I just felt really inspired by that. And there's even just such a beautiful kinship between like the vaquero cowboy culture in Mexico and what we have here in Texas. And, you know, Texas was Mexico at one point. And so there's like an undeniable kinship there. And it naturally made its way into the music just in little bits. And like, I've just been inspired like to cover some Spanish songs, like some of my shows. And like when we were in Mexico City for Deeper Well, I got to bring up this beautiful mariachi band that was there in Mexico City. And we did this song called Tu Solo Tu, which is like it's a classic. Selena made it popular in her time, but it's been around long before that. But it's just really fun.
0: I'm speaking with Kacey Musgraves on World Cafe. Her new album is called Middle of Nowhere. The last song I want to play from the album is one that, like I said, has that Mexican musical influence. And it does sound so natural with the country side of it. And it ties into the themes we've been talking about being comfortable in an in-between space, maybe comfortable not knowing. And that song is Uncertain Texas. And reading about Uncertain Texas, by the way, led me down a rabbit hole of interesting Texas place names. And I think Texas might have the lock on amazing town names. Noodle, Ding Dong, Telephone Texas.
1: Telephone.
0: Jot them down.
1: Valentine.
0: Yes. These are amazing.
1: Valentine. I mean, I'm from, the town next to where I'm from is called Quitman. It's literally spelled Quitman, but it's put together. Sissy Spacek is from there. Fun fact. And they even have like a Sissy Spacek like lane or road or whatever. There's a ton of good ones. But Uncertain Texas is a very small town in the eastern corner of Texas, close to Louisiana. And that part of Texas, if you're familiar with it, can get real strange. It's over by, there's a lake called Caddo Lake, and it's huge. And there's all this folklore, and mysteries, and there's moss hanging in the trees. I mean, it's a really special, cool place, but Uncertain Texas is over there, and it's a real place. It's a real town, but I just got tickled thinking about what if it's a place where, the people that live there, like, no one can make up their mind. Are they all uncertain, you know? And I had just, like I said, gone through this breakup and was really just evaluating, like, why do I pick people that aren't sure if they want to be with me? Why is this a common theme? Like, why am I always the one in the relationship that's like, no, but it's great, but you love me, right? This is awesome and we're good. Like, you want to be with me, right? Done with that. But I was like, thinking, you know, in this modern time frame where options are endless and you can just keep swiping, accountability is optional. And, you know, the second that a relationship requires any extra conflict or, conflict resolve or whatever, you can just kind of move on to the next thing. And it's sort of this kind of like transient, it's just like, you know what I'm talking about.
0: Yeah.
1: Anyway, but I was just like, okay, uncertain, is that like, is this where all those guys live? Like, you know what I mean?
0: Yeah.
1: Is anybody certain there?
0: You know, so Willie's on the track. And how do we hear him here?
1: Well, this isn't the first time that I've gotten to collab with Willie. He's just everybody's favorite gangster grandpa. But we couldn't just have Willie. We had to have Trigger as well. So he is slinging some guitar on this song too.
0: Casey Musgraves featuring Willie Nelson, Uncertain Texas.

0: a song from Kacey Musgraves' new album, Middle of Nowhere. She is joined by Willie Nelson for that one. It's called Uncertain Texas. Middle of Nowhere is out now. Kacey Musgraves has been my guest today on World Cafe. It's always such a joy to talk to you and have you on the show, Kacey. Thank you so much for being here.
1: Thank you. And like I said, I always really look forward to the conversations that I get to have with you guys. It's actually really fun for me. So thank you so much.
0: Thank you. I'm Raina Duras, back in a moment with more World Cafe.

right before the break here on World Cafe. Maybe you caught my interview with Casey Musgraves. You can watch that full interview. 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Subscribe there. There's tons of full live performances, full sessions for you there. Now, one of the first songs Casey Musgraves ever wrote was called Burn One with John Prine. She never did get to quote unquote burn one with him, but she did get to sing it to him on stage at least once back in 2015. She also wrote the song Cardinal from her last album about him. So it feels right to play some John Prine now. Here's Angel from Montgomery on World Cafe.

0: Human. That is Brandi Carlile from her latest album, Returning to Myself. And that's it for this hour of World Cafe. Thank you again to Casey Musgraves for being on the show today and World Cafe producer Miguel Perez for his work on this session. Also, thank you to our affiliate stations across the country who bring this show to you. We produce it at WXPN at the University of Pennsylvania in Philadelphia. I'm Raina Duris. 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

0: host to eavesdrop on other people's conversations, but be honest, sometimes it can be tempting. 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
0: That's Sally Baby's Silver Dollars. 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
0: All those tunes and more on the way. I'm Raina Duris. This is World Cafe. First, from the Decemberists, a love song for a spy. This is Valerie Plame. Oh.

weird late 90s studio producer band. Or maybe you're more into the thoughtful, serene, acoustic-based Beck of his album Sea Change or the Grammy-winning 2014.

0: Dead End from Snail Mail. And for that, Taxes from Geese. You got geese, you got snails, a little barnyard set for you before you head out to sea on Live from the Archives next on World Cafe.
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I'm Raina Duris, and today on Live from the Archives, starting with a recording from 2013 when Sue George visited World Cafe. He covered David Bowie songs for the soundtrack to Wes Anderson's The Life Aquatic with Steve Zissou, and you can hear how he stripped this one back for his acoustic version. It's Sue George, Ziggy Stardust, live for World Cafe.

0: Thank you.
1: The War on Drugs, Under the Pressure. That was a version they recorded during one of their many visits to World Cafe. Before that, a live recording of Sue George covering Ziggy Stardust. Both of those making up your Live from the Archive set today on World Cafe. War on Drugs were also guests for the inaugural Viva El Gonzo Festival put on by the band Goose last year. That festival gets going for its second year next week, featuring My Morning Jacket, Corey Wong, Pigeons Playing Ping Pong, and of course, Goose themselves. They'll probably play this song. It's good to be. It's a new one from Goose.

That's how rumors get started from Margo Price. And one way rumors get started is by eavesdropping. You overhear something, you tell somebody else. But that's also how your next band got started. And I'll tell you more in just a minute here on World Cafe.

We all know eavesdropping is considered rude, right? But maybe it's not all bad. It's World Cafe. Raina Duras with you. Bassist Zach Valentine was out at a cafe one day in New Orleans when he overheard someone at a nearby table going on about how he wanted to start a band, but just needed to find the right musicians, especially the right bass player, but he was having a hard time. And when Zach heard that, he turned around and said, "Hey, I think I'm the person you're looking for." Turns out the person he'd been eavesdropping on was an artist named Sal Geloso. They introduced themselves, hit it off, and pretty much right away, they started playing together and became Sally Baby's Silver Dollars. So there you go. Next time you're out, maybe try listening in on other people's conversations. You never know where it might lead. Here's Sally Baby's Silver Dollars. "I've Got No More Tears Left to Cry" on World Cafe.

0: The Blues had a baby and they named it Rock and Roll. That was Muddy Waters capping off this edition of World Cafe. Thank you so much for letting me choose some music for you today and letting me into your life, letting me soundtrack it for a bit. Thank you also to our affiliate stations who make it all possible, as well as the team here who make the show. We make it at WXPN at the University of Pennsylvania in Philadelphia. My name is Brandon Duras. 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
1: Welcome to NewsHour. It's live from the BBC World Service in London. I'm Tim Franks. The US military says it's helped two US flagships transit the Strait of Hormuz, but a huge number of vessels remain stranded.
2: When I was in a boat right by the ships, it was also pretty dense. All the ships were laying there. It was like an anthill of ships.
1: So can Donald Trump deliver on his promise to break the Iranian blockade? Also, the leaders of Europe and Canada stress a new unified approach to security amid strained relations with the US.
3: We have to actively take on the world as it is, not as we wish it to be. We know nostalgia is not a strategy, but we don't think that we're destined to submit to a more transactional, insular, and brutal world.
1: The multi-billion dollar bid on eBay, and the Palestinian activist who says he refuses to be anything other than optimistic. After the news.
4: BBC News with Govinda Gill. The US military says its warships have helped two US-flagged vessels transit the Strait of Hormuz, breaking an Iranian blockade. It's denied Iranian reports that one warship had been forced to turn back. Iranian officials had earlier said warning shots had been fired at a US warship. US Central Command said two destroyers were now in the Gulf to assist an operation to secure passage announced by President Trump. Here's our Global Affairs reporter, Sebastian Usher.
5: After a period in which the US and Iran have been stuck in diplomatic deadlock, the latest incidents in and around the Strait of Hormuz are a reminder of just how close the war is to being reignited. President Trump now seems intent on breaking the Iranian blockade of the Strait of Hormuz using US military power. The closure has been Tehran's most significant means of putting pressure on the US through squeezing the global economy. President Trump's decision to deploy warships and aircraft to free up ships stuck in the area already appears to have been put into action. Iran also seems to have made good on its threat to try to stop this.
4: European leaders gathered in Armenia have stressed the need for a coordinated approach to security in response to global turmoil and strained relations with Washington. More details from James Waterhouse, who is in the Armenian capital, Yerevan.
6: Today is an attempted show of unity in the face of the economic ripples caused by the conflict in Iran, Russia's ongoing aggression, as well as America's increasing indifference to security in Europe. The French President Emmanuel Macron called the continent's over-reliance on US military force the elephant in the room, as the bloc seeks what it calls long-term strategic independence. The head of NATO, Mark Rutte, has said he has heard Donald Trump's frustrations after he announced the withdrawal of 5,000 US troops and long-range missiles from Central Europe.
4: The health authorities in Cape Verde have refused to allow a cruise ship with a suspected deadly hantavirus outbreak to dock, saying they must protect the local population. The Dutch operator of the vessel, the MV Hondius, had been seeking permission to evacuate two sick passengers. Three other passengers have died. Oceanwide Expedition says it's still dealing with a serious medical situation on the ship, which has sailed from Argentina to Cape Verde. Pumzafalani reports from Johannesburg.
7: A British cruise ship passenger remains in intensive care in a hospital here in Johannesburg after contracting hantavirus, a rodent-borne disease, during a cruise in the Atlantic Ocean. The cruise ship MV Honduras is anchored off the coast of Cape Verde as officials conduct an investigation into the outbreak. There were at least 150 tourists on board when the ship left Argentina last month.
4: BBC News. 5 days before Moscow hosts its Victory Day parade in Red Square, a Ukrainian drone has hit a building in the Russian capital and two more were shot down. The city's mayor said no one was hurt in the overnight attack. Here's Steve Rosenberg.
8: This is by no means the first time that a drone has penetrated air defences in Moscow and hit a residential building. But coming just days before the annual Victory Day parade on Red Square, the incident adds to a sense of nervousness in the Russian capital. The Kremlin announced last week that the big parade that marks the defeat of Nazi Germany will be scaled back this year due to what it called the terrorist threat from Ukraine. On May the 9th, for the first time in nearly two decades, there will be no columns of military hardware crossing Red Square.
4: Nigeria's government says it's initiated plans for the voluntary repatriation of Nigerian citizens from South Africa following a wave of anti-immigration protests there. The foreign ministry in Abuja said around 130 of its citizens had so far registered for a new government scheme to help Nigerians return home. South Africa has seen a wave of rallies with protesters accusing undocumented immigrants of putting pressure on jobs, security and public services. Spanish police say they've made what's believed to be the country's biggest ever seizure of cocaine from a ship in waters close to the Canary Islands. The haul, estimated to be between 35 and 40 tons, was found packed in the hold of the vessel. The family behind the South Korean corporate giant Samsung have completed payment of the country's largest ever inheritance tax bill following the death of the company chairman in 2020. Lee Kun-hee's $24 billion fortune had racked up an $8 billion bill, with South Korea's inheritance tax rate among the world's highest. BBC News.
1: Hello and welcome to NewsHour. It's coming to you live from the BBC World Service studios in central London. I'm Tim Franks. We're beginning, as we often do, with a question. What is going on? And in particular, what is going on in the Strait of Hormuz, that critical waterway where transit has been dramatically reduced as a result of the US-Iran conflict? The reason it's a particular question today is because of President Trump's announcement that as of mid-morning Middle East time, in other words, a few hours ago, the US would begin freeing the merchant ships that have been trapped by Iran's blockade. I say freeing. What Mr. Trump and his regional commanders indicated wasn't a full military escort, but they would somehow guide those stranded vessels. Iranian Central Command issued a swift riposte. Passage through the strait, they said, had to be coordinated with them, no one else. The US military has since said that its warships have helped two US-flagged vessels transit. Anja Strunen is a reporter for the Norwegian broadcaster NRK. She's been out in the Strait of Hormuz in the last couple of days. What's her understanding of what's going on?
9: From what I see in all the news bulletin here, it's really, really tense now. What really happened, nobody really knows. Should they believe Iranian authorities or should they believe the U.S., who said that nothing has happened, that they are actually going to help the ships get through the Strait of Hormuz? We don't know. But when I was in a boat right by the ships, in the Strait of Hormuz on Friday, it was also pretty dense. It was quiet. All the ships were laying there. We could see police from Oman patrolling between the ships. And we could also see a military boat, a big military vessel from Oman patrolling in the evening. I talked to some of the people, not on board, but the people around.

0: to the west of the Strait of Hormuz,
1: yes,
0: who are stuck there. I mean, as you say, it seems as if supplies or resupplies, some of them are getting through to the ship. So it's not as if the crew necessarily are sort of going hungry. But we are talking about, I mean, a huge amount of cargo and tens of thousands of sailors who are stuck there.
1: Yeah, and what I heard is that some of the big ships, they have a deal so that they can get food and water, but around half of the ships don't have this deal. So it's pretty dramatic. There's 20,000 sailors out there, and if at least half of them need help, and the war has been going on now for over 60 days, it's really, really critical. And what I hear is that shipping companies, they are not recommending that the vessel sail, because remember that at its narrowest, the Strait of Hormuz is only 30 kilometers wide. So military experts now say to be able to help ship out there, it's going to be almost impossible. The shipping companies, I mean, they're also kind of lost now. Who are they supposed to believe in? Believe in Trump, who says, we're going to help you, or Iran, who says, well, if the Americans come and help here with their ships, we are going to attack. And that might be what just happened.
0: Anja Strønen, a reporter with the Norwegian broadcaster NRK. She was speaking to me from Dubai. Doesn't sound then as if there's been a huge change in the logjam so far today. And from the crew stuck in the Strait of Hormuz that we at the BBC have managed to speak to, they're not sounding very confident that Donald Trump's announcement is enough to reassure them that they will now be able to have safe passage. Tom Sharp is a former long-serving commander in the British Navy. He's also had extensive experience of transiting the Strait of Hormuz. Tom, very good to speak to you again here on NewsHour. I guess part of the confusion is over what exactly the US military, through its commander-in-chief, is offering these ships stuck in the Strait of Hormuz.
2: Yeah, I think that's a very fair question. I would start by saying nothing today has changed. There's still a blockade. There's still two blockades sort of sitting awkwardly alongside each other. Still Iran threatening violence against ships that try and break their blockade. And that hasn't changed. That's been in place since the 1st of March when they started this. There's still the US saying that they will interdict any ships involved in Iranian ports. And that's been in place for the last 10 days or so with threats of violence both ways. So the reality, in reality, very little has changed. So we're finding here that warm words and positive discussions about shipping lanes don't actually reopen the straits.
0: And yet, I mean, if it is indeed the case that the US military haven't managed, with their warships, have managed to escort two US flagged vessels out of that narrow strip, or through the narrow strip that is the Strait of Hormuz, I suppose they could claim, well, look, you know, we've shown that it works, and now it's up to everybody else to escort their flagged vessels.
2: Yeah, I think there's a really interesting nuance in there. And I've thought that the five US flagships in the Gulf, I'm surprised it's taken this long to hoik them out, frankly. I think a sort of smash and grab job where you go in mob handed with unsustainable levels of air cover, but impressive nonetheless, and get those five ships out. I thought that's been an option all along. It now looks like two of them happened last night, but getting two ships out under heavy air cover and opening the strait are so far apart in reality that it's almost irrelevant. But the nuance is you get all five out and the US can go, well, and can claim victory. So we've opened it. Now the rest of it, that's up to you who need those ships. Off you go.
0: And what about this idea that, I mean, although it is a narrow strait, as I don't need to tell you because you know it well, were the ships to transit south, so into Omani territorial waters, that they might be more protected there? Is that a realistic option, do you think?
2: No, that's entirely false. In fact, the Omani islands down there offer some protection to very small Iranian fast attack craft, and we've seen movements there. No, that distance would have to be 200 miles for it to make any difference. The 21 nautical miles we're talking about here practically makes no difference. And besides, their ballistic missile and drone threat, you know, that's hundreds of nautical miles. Some of them are inland on the Iranian side. So in reality, shifting the lane. And I think there are four different lanes now, you know, various organizations are calling for. It doesn't make any difference. What we still need

0: Iran to say we will not attack ships for this to fundamentally change.
1: And so just briefly, Tom, the strategic imperative, which is that Iran has found a huge amount of leverage here, I mean, that doesn't sound as if it's changing anytime soon.
0: No, it doesn't. And does the US blockade and the other actions they're doing apply sufficient pain to change that metric? That's the theory. So far, it's not working.
1: Tom Sharp, former Royal Navy commander, thank you very much indeed for joining us. Well, with no sign of an end to the war that Iran is having with the US and Israel, it may be on hold for the time being, but opponents of the Iranian regime are coming under growing pressure. Human rights groups have accused the government of carrying out widespread arrests, tortures and executions with the help of trusted sources inside Iran. The BBC has been able to speak with people opposed to the regime who say they're living in ever deeper fear for their safety. We're not using their real names or voices. Our correspondent, Fergal Keane, has this report.
2: There's no escaping the simple fact. The regime has survived. Its physical and psychological presence is everywhere. From the giant posters of assassinated leaders to the watchful, staring eyes of the intelligence services. On the streets, a kind of surface normality has returned. People are shopping, taking their children to the park. But for many, like this young couple, hope is giving way to despair. In order to protect their identities, the conversation between Diaco and Sana is spoken by actors.
3: Things will change. It's already changed.
4: Changed? It's fallen into the hands of the Revolutionary Guards. The country is a mess. At the beginning, I did not want the war to happen. Through the middle of the war, as long as they were targeting key figures, I was genuinely overjoyed with every one of their deaths. But the thing is, so many of their people are still standing. What I had imagined did not come true. Everything got worse, and we are left with the Islamic Republic. I am gutted that they won the war. I consider the Islamic Republic my enemy.
2: The regime is still killing its internal enemies. 21 political prisoners have been hanged since the war started. That's the highest number in such a short space of time in 30 years. Thousands of others are in detention with repeated, credible reports of torture.
5: This was one of the arrested January protesters.
2: Susan, not her real name, is a lawyer working for the detained and is confronted with a paradox. She wants peace, but fears that an end to the conflict will free the regime to mount an ever more punishing crackdown.
5: Before the war, harsh treatment was reserved for those who were lead protesters, those who had Molotov cocktails, or those who were armed. But during the war, that harshness has intensified significantly. I want the war to end. Still, though, I think that if the war does end, the regime will probably take out its rage from this war on the prisoners. We're living on borrowed time. I genuinely don't think much about the future.
2: The Islamic Republic gives all the appearance of confidence that it is winning in the face of American confusion about how to end the war. Armin is an independent journalist who's also fearful about what might happen next as the regime feels emboldened to persecute anyone it wants to call an enemy.
6: I personally lie awake wondering what the future holds, and that uncertainty brings with it a terrible anxiety. Before, we might be accused of a political offence, but in the current wartime conditions, if we report on the war, we could be accused of espionage. Before, we were trying to understand how many people had been harmed or what impact the protests would ultimately have. But now, it's different. Now we're focused on staying alive, ourselves and our families.
2: There are continuing rituals for those killed by the state, acts of remembrance, but also reminders of the cost of dissent. This is part of a mourning ceremony for a young man killed during anti-regime protests. Family and friends are crowded together, as close as they can get, to a large framed photograph of the deceased, a man in his 30s. As the world wonders if talks to end the war will resume, the regime remains master of life and death.
1: And that was Fergal Keane reporting on what we know is happening inside Iran. We've got a live page up on the latest events, particularly in the Strait of Hormuz. Do head to our website, bbc.com/news, if you want more updates. And coming up on this edition of NewsHour, it's one of the world's poshest parties, the Met Gala in New York City. This year's theme is fashion art. Well, is it?
7: When we look at fashion creation at the individual level, particularly on the level that someone like Xandra Rhodes works at, we can certainly see how the process and the product are very much in line with fine art. But if we take a step back, these are two different industries. They have different sets of morals and values. And so I think in that way, we really see a pretty stark distinction between the worlds of fashion and the worlds of art.
1: A discussion on whether fashion is art in about 20 minutes. Our main headline from the BBC newsroom this hour, the US military says that American warships have passed through the Strait of Hormuz as part of an operation to restore freedom of navigation, and it's denied Iranian claims that one was hit by a missile. You're with NewsHour. It's live from the BBC, and a BBC Eye investigation has uncovered a global scam exploiting dog lovers online. An undercover team found that animals in Mityana, a small town in Uganda, are being used to solicit donations while suffering neglect and, in some cases, abuse. The investigation revealed that instead of the money going towards the dogs, much of it has gone towards funding the scammers' luxurious lifestyles. Niasha Michel from the World Service has this report.
8: Across social media, you can find videos of dogs in distress, pleading captions, and urgent calls for help.
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10: If you are requesting for help to get dogs food.
8: But behind some of these posts lies a darker reality. After reviewing hundreds of fundraising pages for dog shelters and talking to online animal activists, the BBC found one town, Mityana in Uganda, to be at the center of the global scam. Mityana police said they have previously investigated animal cruelty at dog shelters and made arrests. Locals the team spoke to are aware of the scammers but fear challenging them. Ashraf is an animal lover who looks after chickens in his garden and cares for goats which graze around Mityana.
11: To others, especially young people, dogs are seen as a source of money. Some people are afraid to speak out about the scammers because they could use their wealth and power to retaliate. They have fear.
8: To understand how the scams work, BBC Africa Eye sent an undercover team posing as aspiring content creators. They were introduced to a shelter owner known as Charles, who has been very active online. For a small fee, Charles allowed them to film dogs kept in cramped and sanitary cages. He openly described how to deceive supporters.
12: You tell the white people that you're being evicted and the landlord has given you 1 month notice to leave. They will then start a GoFundMe fundraising campaign for you to build land. And once you receive the GoFundMe money, use it to buy a car or build a house.
8: He also claimed that some scammers fake treatments and have maimed dogs.
12: You pretend to the donor that you're treating the dog and you show the medicine. But in reality, you have only injected it in the fur. When they run out of content, some people started intentionally cutting the dogs and asked for money.
8: One dog, known as Russet, became a symbol of the crisis. His injuries appeared across multiple fundraising accounts. Charles admitted to the BBC undercover reporter that he had at one point owned Russet. We contacted him for comment. When shown images of Russet, he said he did not recognize the dog. He acknowledged that content creators paid to film at his shelter, but he denied injuring dogs. Fighting Back is an international network of volunteers called We Won't Be Scammed, led by British activist Nicola Baird, herself a former donor. They expose scam operations, but their methods have caused controversy with the online animal welfare community.
13: So we work with our partners in Uganda who work undercover. Some of them pretend to be scammers, some of them literally just hide out to watch the shelters. And when the scammers are away, we will then just take the dogs.
8: So what's Nicola's response to criticism of stealing the dogs and to those who say it fuels the problem?
14: The dogs that we steal are the ones that are the most severely abused. I don't feel bad about stealing a dog that's being abused by a scammer.
8: Rasset was eventually taken away to a veterinary clinic run by Dr. Isa Lutebemberwa.
15: I made an assessment. The chances of this being an accident are low. Why? Because if you look at these bones, all of them were broken almost in the same positions.
8: He was operated on, but a few days after surgery, Rasset died.
15: He had a bright life ahead of him, because I mean, he even had a person who was willing to foster him. These dogs which have no one to speak for them, the voiceless animals out there, they need someone who can advocate for them.
1: And that report from Niasha Michelle, you can listen to the full story on the documentary For the Love of Dogs on the BBC World Service. Now, you may remember the US retailer GameStop from a few years ago when it became the unlikely focus of a battle between amateur investors on the online platform Reddit and some mighty hedge funds. Those hedge funds were betting heavily against the company, which was loss-making at the time. The amateur investors rallied together and bought stock and drove the share price up a long, long way. Well, spin forward 5 years and the now profit-making but still relatively small GameStop has just launched an unsolicited, and you have to say, very ambitious $55 billion offer to take over the much bigger online sales platform eBay. Cecilia D'Anastasio is the video game reporter at Bloomberg. Cecilia, welcome to NewsHour. How is this going to work in GameStop's view, given how much smaller they are?
16: You're right. GameStop is a lot smaller than eBay. GameStop's market cap is $12 billion. eBay's is about $46 billion. And while GameStop says it has $9 billion in cash, analysts are, as you said, describing this deal as very ambitious. Chief Executive Officer Ryan Cohen was interviewed this morning on CNBC and asked many times about how the deal would go through and dodged questions. So there's not a lot of transparency around what his vision would be. But what he did say very confidently about eBay is that if I was running the business, it would make a lot more money.
1: Right. Okay. Well, that's one thing to say. But the other thing, I suppose, is yes. I mean, whether they can actually borrow the money in order to finance this bid. What is the plan, though? I mean, assuming that they can get the money together, I mean, what does he... does he suggest that there is a sort of a natural tie up between eBay, which is online, and GameStop, which obviously has these brick and mortar retail establishments?
16: Ryan Cohen did suggest that. This, you know, in his letter that he posted publicly with his offer for eBay, he said he secured a highly confident letter from TD Bank to provide $20 billion in debt financing. When it comes to how to combine the businesses, GameStop has struggled in recent years as gamers have increasingly purchased their video games in digital marketplaces like Steam or in the Xbox store. GameStop has pivoted many times to different businesses. It's tried esports. It's actually tried e-commerce, which is something that Ryan Cohen is very familiar with from his background as the co-founder of pet website Chewy. You know, GameStop has performed a lot better than many people had expected, considering the fact that it shrunk its footprint at, you know, strip malls and malls where the business used to have a very strong presence. But at the same time, you know, Cohen is still very focused on e-commerce and thinks eBay is a way that, you know, they could expand their presence there and even potentially compete with Amazon.
1: Well, I mean, I did read this, that he sort of has dreams of taking on the behemoth that is Amazon. I mean, you know, I'm not saying anybody shouldn't do anything other than dream big, but I mean, he's living in fantasy land, isn't he?
16: It's hard to say. Ryan Cohen definitely is a dreamer. And at the same time, you know, a lot of retail traders love his approach to business. He's very irreverent. He's somebody who has his own vision for how American business should work. And he's very vocal about it, unlike a lot of other chief executive officers over here. And, you know, during the retail stock frenzy around GameStop you were referencing in 2021, he was able to turn that into some gains for his business to his credit. At the same time, I think people have been pointing out for a while that GameStop has not necessarily managed to announce any sort of sustainable business model for itself going forward.
1: Cecilia, we'll have to leave it there, but thank you very much indeed for joining us. Cecilia D'Anastasio.
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0: On NewsHour, the next 30 minutes, European leaders welcome their Ukrainian and Canadian counterparts and insist that they can build a future less reliant on the US. Could a rare football encounter between North and South Korean teams in Seoul be anything more than a game? The art of fashion in New York, and the Palestinian politician who's prepared to be unfashionable because he says he retains a sense of hope. After this summary of the news.
1: BBC News with Govinda Gill. The US military says its warships have helped two US-flagged vessels transit the Strait of Hormuz, breaking an Iranian blockade. It's denied Iranian reports that one warship had been forced to turn back. Local officials in Pakistan say the US has handed over 15 of the 22 members of the Iranian container ship that was seized by US forces last month off the coast of Iran. The UAE says Dubai Airport's passenger traffic plunged by two-thirds in March following the breakout of the war. The airport was targeted several times during Iran's retaliation for US-Israeli strikes. European leaders meeting in Armenia have stressed the need for a coordinated approach to security in response to global turmoil and strained relations with Washington. The Ukrainian president, Volodymyr Zelensky, said the continent should be prepared against all threats. Ukraine says there's been a huge increase in Russian drone attacks on port infrastructure. More than 800 were recorded between January and April. The health authorities in Cape Verde have refused to allow a cruise ship with a suspected deadly hantavirus outbreak to dock. The vessel had been seeking permission to evacuate two sick passengers. Nigeria says it's initiated plans for the voluntary repatriation of its citizens from South Africa following a wave of anti-immigration protests there. 130 people have so far registered. Spanish police say they've made what's believed to be the country's biggest ever seizure of cocaine from a ship in waters close to the Canary Islands. Around 20 people were arrested. The family behind Samsung have completed their payment of South Korea's largest ever inheritance tax bill following the death of the tech giant's chairman in 2020. Lee Kun-hee's $24 billion fortune racked up an $8 billion bill. BBC News.
0: Welcome back to NewsHour. For the first time in 12 years, South Korea says it will host a North Korean football team. Naegeolhyang Women's FC from Pyongyang will take on South Korea's Suwon FC in just over 2 weeks in the semi-finals of the Asian Football Confederation Champions League. Sporting exchanges between the two countries, which technically remain at war, are pretty rare, as I've been hearing from Nemo Kim, a freelance journalist based in the South Korean capital, Seoul.
2: It is fairly rare to have teams from both sides playing each other. In fact, it'll be the first visit by a North Korean sports delegation to South Korea in over 7 years. The last time we had a sports delegation from the North, we had table tennis players competing at an event back in December of 2018. I think it was in Incheon. And it's also the first visit by a North Korean women's football team since the 2014 Asian Games, also held in Incheon. But the interest level on the side of the South Koreans, I would say it's not as high as some may think outside of the two Koreas.
0: And why is that?
2: More and more as time goes by, South Koreans have this tendency to be less and less interested about what the North is doing. Decreasing level of interest in inter-Korean politics. Also, the decrease in the interest in politics in general, also, I would say. You have to remember that as time passes, we are getting less and less people who moved from the North originally to live in South Korea. So
0: right.
2: There's less of a link now.
0: Right. So there's just a sense of people just thinking, technically, we've been at war for so long now, for decades and decades, that things aren't really going to change.
2: Yeah, we are taught at school that we are still at war with North Korea, but nothing has happened since 1953. So I think the general feeling is that nothing is going to happen.
0: I guess, though, that there must be some level of interest in who these North Koreans are, how they're going to be allowed to behave. you know, when they're in the south, sort of what restrictions they'll be under? And I mean, because I understand they'll be in the same hotel as their opponents, but I mean, I presume that the two sides, I mean, often before a game, the opposing sides wouldn't really meet and mix and fraternize. But even so, I mean, I guess all that type of interpersonal relations, there must be intrigue how that's going to develop.
2: Yes, you're right. They will be staying at the same hotel. But as you said, dining arrangements and travel routes, you know, going back and forth between the gym and their rooms, they are expected to be totally separate, making encounters between the two teams almost impossible.
0: And that was Nemo Kim, a freelance journalist based in the South Korean capital, Seoul.

0: You're with the BBC World Service, and this is NewsHour, live from London. Are we seeing the next step in a new European order being created today? And perhaps strangely, not in Europe itself, because a summit of European leaders has gathered today in Yerevan, the capital of Armenia, a country, strictly speaking, in Western Asia. That's potentially significant in itself, as we'll hear, because Moscow has been today making noises that it's not too happy about this get-together in a country that it deems to be part of its circle of influence. More immediately, though, the task everyone seems to agree is the priority at this meeting of what's called the European Political Community is whether they can develop their own security together and continue to bolster Ukraine at a time when relations with the US have soured so spectacularly. And to that end, it's striking that beyond EU leaders and the British Prime Minister and the Ukrainian President being in attendance, so is the Canadian Prime Minister, Mark Carney.
1: Now, we have to actively take on the world as it is, not as we wish it to be. We know nostalgia is not a strategy, but we don't think that we're destined to submit to a more transactional, insular, and brutal world. And gatherings such as these point to a better way forward.
0: Pointed words from the Canadian Prime Minister about a more insular and brutal world, as he put it. On which point the European Commission President, Ursula von der Leyen, said that Europe had to become more self-reliant on defence by a vast increase in military expenditure.
2: Where we need more independence is defence and security. We have to step up our military capabilities to be able to defend and protect ourselves. There is a vast amount of money available for the investment. Now we really have to step up and speed up the production process for military capabilities.
0: In truth, though, we've heard these calls before. So how much should we read into today's gathering? Eleonora Tafuro-Ambrosetti is co-chair of the Russia, Caucasus and Central Asia Centre at the Italian Institute for International Political Studies.
3: The EU is known for its bureaucracy, and this format is quite different. You know, it's more informal, it's a dialogue platform. So it's also important and signals a sort of a shift in the EU's foreign policy and diplomatic strategies, because the EU is trying to adapt to this new geopolitical environment, and it's also striving to adapt its structures. Then for Ukraine, the summit is particularly important because, of course, on the tactical side, it reinforces immediate support for Kyiv. And President Zelensky is holding bilateral meetings with key partners. The UK announced the talks to join the 90 billion euros loan to Ukraine promised by the EU. So, of course, for Ukraine, it's a way to state again how the Russian aggression is illegitimate and it's condemned by the international community. And on the strategic level, this is also, and the symbolic, I would say, level, this is also important because the summit is taking place in the South Caucasus, in Armenia, which used to be a key ally of Russia in the region. And of course, the fact that the coalition around Ukraine is holding its meeting in Armenia signals that the support for Kyiv is also strong in a country that until very recently was considered firmly within Russia's sphere of influence.
0: Once again today, we've heard lots of calls for Europe to take more responsibility for their own security. And of course, this is against the background of Donald Trump saying, for example, that he's going to withdraw troops from Germany and he's increasingly disaffected with his European allies. It's going to be really difficult, isn't it, for Europe to come up with the sorts of numbers that people are talking about in order to bolster their point, their defences, to a point where they really can look after themselves without perhaps the American help that they've been used to.
3: So I think what is different today compared to previous discussions about strategic autonomy is really this urgency that I think is also used increasingly by EU policymakers to justify the major investments in defense. And of course, this is an issue that sparks a public debate. You know, given this sense of urgency that is increasingly present, even in countries like Italy, I think the challenge of becoming strategically autonomous is no longer that impossible to tackle.
0: And in terms of just where this summit is happening in Yerevan, in Armenia, you mentioned that it could be an indication that maybe Yerevan is looking to broaden its geopolitical ties with the West. I mean, already Moscow, though, has suggested that Armenia is really going to have to make some hard choices which way it's going to turn, and that it's not going to allow it to sort of fall under the wiles of the rest of Europe. Is it a risky gambit for Yerevan, do you think?
3: Absolutely, a risky one. Armenia has been pursuing what it's called a European and Western-leaning diversification. It is betting on its ties with Europe, but also on normalization with its former enemies, Azerbaijan and Turkey, to become more independent from Russia. This is a very, very ambitious goal, because Armenia is still very much dependent on Russia in terms of energy and economy. But at the same time, it's also following a public sentiment against Russia in the country, and not many people see Russia as a friend or the main ally.
0: And that was Eleonora Tafuro Ambrosetti from the Italian Institute for International Political Studies. It's one of the world's poshest parties, or at least most exclusive and most expensive, the Met Gala in New York City. In theory, it's simply a fancy fundraiser for the Metropolitan Museum of Art's Costume Institute. In practice, it's an opportunity for some of the biggest celebrities in the world, from movies to music and business to politics, to take part in a giant fashion parade with outfits meant to express a different theme each year. This is how it sounded last year. People screaming, "I love that outfit," as the celebs posed on the red carpet. Today, you may well also hear a background howl of protest, given the decision to make one of the world's richest couples, the Amazon founder Jeff Bezos and his wife Lauren Sanchez Bezos, the sponsors and honorary chairs of the event. Anyway, assuming you can afford the $100,000 for a ticket, the dress code for the party is Fashion is Art, and it's there to tie in with the Institute's latest exhibition, which got the NewsHour fashionistas wondering, is fashion art? My impeccably coutured NewsHour colleague James Menendez has been speaking to the British fashion designer Zandra Rose, who during a long career has designed for Princess Diana and Freddie Mercury, among many others, and also Dr. Elizabeth Way, curator at the museum at the Fashion Institute of Technology in New York. First, Zandra Rhodes.
4: I believe it's an art form. I mean, I started off as a textile designer, and I've always enjoyed putting clothes together, and I don't actually think about whether they're going to sell or not when I design them. But I believe that as much goes into creating a garment, I believe that one is creating art just as much as a painting or a sculpture.
5: Some of your fellow designers, Jean-Paul Gaultier, he says fashion is not art, never. Karl Lagerfeld, he said art is art, fashion is fashion. Have they got it wrong then?
4: Well, I don't know that I'd go out to fight one of my gods, Karl Lagerfeld, who is also a friend. I believe that it's an art form that takes as much to create as a picture or a sculpture.
5: Elizabeth, you've just curated an exhibition where you've been looking at precisely this question. Where do you stand on this?
6: Well, I certainly think that when we look at fashion creation at the individual level, particularly on the level that someone like Zandra Rhodes works at, we can certainly see how the process and the product are very much in line with fine art. But if we take a step back and we look at larger kind of systems, these are two different systems, two different industries. They have different sets of morals and values. And so I think in that way, we really see a pretty stark kind of distinction between the worlds of fashion and the worlds of art.
5: Zandra Rose, can I ask you this question? Because, we've been talking about where the sort of worlds of fashion, design, art and business collide. If no one ever bought any of your clothes, would you still design clothes, do you think? Would that be your form of expression?
4: I would still be designing in some form or other. I mean, I started as a textile designer, and because I couldn't sell my textiles to the industry, I always knew how they would look on the body. And so I taught myself to make garments to express and use my textiles.
5: Elizabeth Way, can fashion move people in the same way that a painting might or a piece of music might?
6: I would argue that fashion moves many more people in much more profound ways because we all get dressed. We're all putting on this armor of clothing and style to communicate something of ourselves to the world. Think in terms of creativity, expression, emotional connection. Fashion, clothing touches many more people. So on that note, I think fashion is more emotive.
5: Zandra Rhodes, come in there.
4: I think that if you think of something as great as the Met and what they're putting on currently, they're actually proving that fashion is art and going to the extremes of it in order to prove that.
5: So when we see all those people arriving for the Met Gala, I mean, some people say it's all a bit frivolous, it's a bit silly, it's just about celebrity. You say that that in itself is, I mean, that is the art in a way, that display that we, we'll see on our screens.
4: Yes, they're proposing themselves as art forms, I think, in a way. And I think it's probably a very new look on how life is turning around.
5: Elizabeth Wade, do you see the Met Gala in those terms?
6: I think there's a lot of creativity and expression to be seen on red carpets like the Met Galas, not only of the person wearing it, the person designing it, the person styling it. But I also think that the criticisms of kind of events like that in terms of focus on celebrity, in terms of commerciality, I think these are all things that we can talk about in the realm of contemporary fine art as well. I think that fashion reflects the zeitgeist, reflects culture in such an important way, and that's why people really equate it to art.
5: Just one final word from you, Zandra Rose. I'm sure you've got many, many years ahead of you, but would you like to think that some of your designs will be in museums in 50 years' time, 100 years' time?
4: Well, as long as the museums don't fall down, they're already in the Met and in the wonderful museum that the FIT hold, as well as my own museum and the Victoria and Albert. I don't mean I do it for that reason, but I love the job I do, and I love the fact that I can create sort of living textiles that speak and make wonderful garments.
0: And that was the British fashion designer Zandra Rhodes. You also heard from Dr. Elizabeth Way, curator at the Museum of the Fashion Institute of Technology in New York. And they were speaking to James Menendez, ahead of the Met Gala. This is NewsHour.
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0: And a reminder of our top story this hour. The US military says that American warships have passed through the Strait of Hormuz as part of an operation to restore freedom of navigation. It's denied Iranian claims that one was hit by missiles and forced to turn back. Speaking to NewsHour, Tom Sharp, a former commander in the British Navy, said all this may not necessarily be a sign that the situation overall in the Strait of Hormuz may be easing.
1: Getting two ships out under heavy air cover and opening the strait are so far apart in reality that it's almost irrelevant. But the nuance is you get all five out and the US can claim victory. So we've opened it. Now the rest of it, that's up to you who need those ships. Off you go.
0: One other headline. European leaders at a summit in Armenia have stressed the need for a unified approach to security in response to global turmoil and strained relations with Washington. You're with NewsHour, and this is Tim Franks. The next man you'll hear from is that rare thing in the Middle East, and in particular among Palestinians. He's a self-declared optimist. His name is Sameh Sinijlawi. He's been in and around Palestinian politics for decades as a teenager during what was called the First Intifada, the first uprising against the Israeli occupation at the end of the 1980s. He spent 5 years in jail in Israel for what he got up to. He's still a member of Fatah, the main Palestinian faction in the occupied West Bank, but he is a critic of the Palestinian president Mahmoud Abbas. You'll hear some of his critique in a moment, but he also, unusually, very unusually, in the Palestinian-Israeli conflict, describes himself as optimistic. How come?
2: Definitely, yes. I'm an optimist. And my optimism is coming from realism. When you start understanding very well both sides of this conflict, you get more confidence that this conflict is not going to continue. Tim, from the surface, when you judge the Israelis and Palestinians by their failures, not by their intentions, when you look at the surface, you will see a lot of hard feelings, a lot of hatred. There is no Mother Teresa in this conflict. But when you go deep, you will discover that there is a joint reservoir of common humanity. When you go deep to the depth, from there you realize that something good is going to come.
0: But there's no common vision, is there, between Israelis and Palestinians?
2: Palestinians and Israelis are confused. The confusion on both sides is engineered by leaders who gain political lifeline from this confusion. The Israelis have been almost completely under the rule of Bibi Netanyahu for the last 20 years. We have been under the rule of President Abbas for the last 20 years. This kind of leadership have taken both sides hostages in their bunkers for a long time.
0: Just when it comes to the Israeli leadership, I mean, absolutely, Benjamin Netanyahu has set himself against the idea of a Palestinian state, and he has been for a long time the preeminent force in Israeli politics. But if you look at the people who are opposing him and who are likely to, or have a chance of perhaps of replacing him after the next election in Israel, they're not talking about a Palestinian state. They're saying even that they refuse the prospect of cooperating with the parties that represent the 20% of Israel that are Palestinians with Israeli citizenship. I mean, these aren't people who want to see a Palestinian state.
2: Well, here we are facing another kind of challenge. It's lack of leadership also on both sides.
0: Correct me if I'm wrong, but you speak privately to quite a number of Israeli members of the Knesset. I just wonder, do they say a different thing to you privately to what they say publicly?
2: I talk to Israel from wall to wall. MKs from left, center, right.
0: So answer my question. Do they say something different to you privately?
2: You can see that the intentions, somehow it's there among some of them. Okay, but they are very sensitive towards the constituency and they don't know if there is a support to such. Everyone wants to be re-elected and that's why nobody is going to challenge it.
0: You've suggested that you're slightly fed up with the current leadership, Mahmoud Abbas, who is going to be that figure?
2: If we have a leader that has in his mindset that his target is to try to persuade the Israelis, not to pressure them, by addressing them in a language that resonates in their ears, we have a lot of agency. We, the Palestinians, we have an exclusive power that no other nation has. We can influence the Israelis. We can have impact on them. We are always one Israeli election away from peace.
0: I sense your reluctance, but your name has been associated with Mohamed Dahlan, who's a sort of fatter eminence grise who lives in exile, born in Gaza, seen as powerful, but also quite unpopular among many Palestinian circles. Possibly Marwan Barghouti, who's in prison, who's serving several life sentences, but is seen as a potentially unifying Palestinian figure. Have you names in mind?
2: Well, these are the usual suspects.
0: Yeah, exactly.
2: I think you need to go outside this
0: Nasser al-Kidwa?
2: The old guards, the old generation, and mm-hmm. these are from the
0: so
2: old generation.
0: So is there a young guard?
2: There are young guards. Look at the recent local elections that happened last week on the 25th of April. Most of the lists, the independent lists that challenged the official list of Fatah in the local elections, were young generation of Fatah who departed Fatah and are trying to form a new political current in Palestinian politics, and they won that elections. So it's a generation that is now moving. It's a generation that wants to assume a responsibility. Who could be the leader, the voice of that generation? I don't know. We need to wait and see.
0: Even the reform movement inside Fatah, the main Palestinian faction, say that you don't represent them. You only represent yourself. You're a lone voice.
2: Everybody is a lone voice, Tim. Can you tell me who are from the Palestinian politicians who can claim serious representation on the street? It has not been tested yet.
0: There is a debate in Britain at the moment because there is, as you may well be aware, there's been an upsurge in attacks on Jews and on synagogues in recent weeks. And one of the things that has been talked about is what to do about these marches that support Palestinians, where sometimes you hear the chant, "Globalize the Intifada." And there are those who say, look, that's just about trying to show international support for the Palestinian struggle. And there are others, and there are Jews among those others, who say the Intifada included moments where there are acts of violence against Jews. So when you hear the chant "Globalize the Intifada," what it actually means, it is implicitly a call to take your struggle directly against Jews, to attack Jews, and so they say it makes us fearful. Do you have a view on how people should think about that chant, "Globalize the Intifada"?
2: Well, sometimes people who rally under the Palestinian flag with certain slogans can be the most anti-Palestinians, and they don't know. So slogans like "globalizing the Intifada" or "from the river to the sea," I don't think that these are pro-Palestinian slogans. They might be the most anti-Palestinian slogans.
0: And that was Samir Sinijlari, who came into the NewsHour studio. He's on a brief visit to the United Kingdom. And that's it from this edition of NewsHour from all of us here. Thanks for your company.
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6: Steve Rosenberg reports now from St. Petersburg.
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10: Task Force is telling stranded ships about a new path to get out of the Strait of Hormuz. Two U.S. flagged merchant ships have made it through. How will Iran respond? It's Morning Edition from NPR News. Odds that Republicans keep control of the Senate. I'm Michelle Martin.
11: And I'm Leila Faldin. We run down the four races that Democrats are hoping to flip in their favor and where Republicans are looking to pick up seats. Also, a trial begins today deciding whether Meta violated New Mexico's public nuisance law, and the co-creator of Adolescence on his new adaptation of Lord of the Flies. It's Monday, May 4th. On this day in 1891, a Pennsylvania school superintendent launched Bird Day. He suggested children recite bird facts and proverbs. The news is next.
12: Live from NPR News in Washington, I'm Korva Coleman. The Defense Department says that U.S. Navy-guided missile destroyers have transited the Strait of Hormuz and are now operating in the Persian Gulf. It says two U.S.-flagged merchant vessels have also successfully transited the strait and are on their way. President Trump said the U.S. would do this as part of an effort called Project Freedom. Iran has threatened to attack military ships operating in the strait. Earlier today, the U.S. military denied Iranian claims that it had hit a U.S. Navy ship. Meanwhile, Iran is reviewing a U.S. response to its proposal to end the war. That's according to Iran's foreign ministry. Iran submitted its peace plan on Friday. Duri Buscarin has more.
13: Iranian Foreign Ministry spokesperson Esmail Baghaei told Iran state media that Iran's proposal focuses entirely on ending the war in Iran and Lebanon. He said it did not include anything related to nuclear negotiations, a key demand from Washington. On Friday, President Trump said he wasn't satisfied with the peace plan submitted by Iran. For NPR News, I'm Derry Buscarin in Istanbul.
12: Stocks open mixed this morning as tension in the Strait of Hormuz keeps oil prices high. NPR's Scott Horsley reports the Dow Jones Industrial Average slipped about 200 points in early trading.
14: President Trump's promise that the U.S. would guide ships past the strait has so far failed to break the logjam in the area. Crude oil prices are up, and so are retail gasoline prices. AAA says the average price of regular gas now tops $4.45 a gallon. That's up 34 cents in the last week. OPEC and its allies are promising to boost production next month, but the move is largely symbolic, so long as tanker traffic near Iran remains stalled. Investors bid up the price of eBay shares after GameStop offered to buy the company for $56 billion. GameStop's market value is a fraction of eBay's, raising questions about whether the one-time meme stock can pull off the transaction. Scott Horsley, NPR News, Washington.
12: A judge in New Mexico will open the second phase of a trial against social media platform Meta today. New Mexico officials want changes such as age verification for users and limits to how long children can use the app. Daniel Prokop is with Source New Mexico, an affiliate of the nonprofit State's Newsroom.
15: Meta told us that if the judge sides with the New Mexico Department of Justice, they think that it's technically impractical, impossible for any company to meet, and said that they may pull out fully from New Mexico. On the other hand, the New Mexico Department of Justice has said this could change how fundamentally Meta operates for children, and that said that other states could be watching this case to see if their own concerns for the platform are changed in courts.
12: Daniel Prokop reporting. You're listening to NPR News. The Pentagon says that two U.S. service members are missing in Western Africa. They were participating in training exercises in southern Morocco. Defense Department officials say that a large search for the missing service members is now underway. Another investigation is underway after a United Airlines jet struck a light pole and a tractor trailer on the New Jersey Turnpike yesterday. The plane was landing at Newark Liberty International Airport in New Jersey. As Bruce Kahnweiser reports, nobody was seriously injured.
16: United Flight 169 took off from Venice, Italy, and had an uneventful flight until a few seconds before touching down in New Jersey. The plane struck a streetlight and also hit the cab of a tractor trailer, injuring the driver. None of the 230 passengers and crew members aboard the 767 Boeing jet was hurt. United said the crew has been suspended pending investigations. The Federal Aviation Administration and the National Transportation Safety Board are investigating the incident. A preliminary report is expected within a month. For NPR News, I'm Bruce Kahnweiser.
12: Three states say they have a new proposal to share water from the Colorado River. This proposal would shore up dangerously low reservoirs while a long-term plan is worked out. The three states are Nevada, California, and Arizona, with Arizona taking the biggest water cut. The saved water would stay in Lake Mead, the biggest reservoir in the U.S. This is NPR.
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0: 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I'm Leila Fadel.
1: And I'm Michelle Martin. Good morning. The U.S. military says this morning that it has guided two American-flagged merchant vessels through the Strait of Hormuz. President Trump says he's aiming to free hundreds of ships and their crews who've been stuck in the waterway since the start of the U.S.-Israeli war with Iran. A U.S. task force is asking ships to reroute through Omani waters. In a few minutes, we'll hear from a senior Treasury official who helped design sanctions against Iran about this latest operation and how Iran is weathering the U.S. blockade. Meanwhile, Trump says he's also reviewing a new offer from Iran, and he's left the option of war on the table. Here he is talking to reporters on Friday.
2: I mean, do we want to go and just blast the hell out of him and finish him forever, or do we want to try and make a deal? I mean, those are the options.
3: Do you want to go blast the hell out of him and
2: prefer not. On a human basis, I'd prefer not, but that's the option.
0: We have NPR senior political correspondent Mara Liasson here to try to make sense of where things stand today with the war. Good morning, Mara.
4: Good morning.
0: Okay, let's start with Sunday's announcement. What more do we know about how the president plans to safely escort ships through the strait?
4: Well, we don't know

0: offer from Iran. What do we know about that?
1: We don't know much about that either. Donald Trump says he's been briefed on the concept of a deal, but that the Iranians are going to give him the exact wording soon. As we heard earlier, he is saying that the war is officially terminated, but he's not ruling out future military action. The war is at a stalemate. It's been that way for some time. The bombing of Iran did not cause Iran to renege on their nuclear ambitions, and they seem to have attained a new power that they didn't have or didn't use before the war began, and that's control of the Strait of Hormuz. There is a U.S. blockade, but the Revolutionary Guard still controls the waterway, so those are like two different blockades. And unless the strait is opened, gas prices will not go down around the world, but in particular in the United States, where gas continues to be over $4 a gallon.
0: How much is that economic impact weighing on Trump at this point?
1: Well, it is weighing on him politically. The new Washington Post poll shows that his approval rating on the economy is 34%. That's very low. His approval ratings are down across the board. And there are more and more Republicans in Congress that want this war to end.
0: And where do things stand with seeking approval from Congress?
1: Well, Congress is on recess this week. That gives lawmakers a bit of a break. But the War Powers Act gives the president a 60-day deadline to seek congressional approval for military hostilities. That's why the president has told Congress that hostilities have officially been terminated. Hostilities began on February 28th. So what he's doing is trying to give himself another 60 days before he has to seek congressional approval. So he's trying to reset the clock.
0: That's NPR's Mara Liasson. Thank you so much, Mara.
1: You're welcome.
2: Has the U.S. blockade inflicted the kind of economic pain on Iran that the Trump administration envisioned? We're going to ask Miad Maliki. He was a senior official at the U.S. Treasury Department who designed and helped implement sanctions against Iran and its proxies in the past. He is now a senior fellow at the Foundation for Defense of Democracies. That's an organization that has close ties to the U.S. and Israeli national security establishments. For transparency, we want to tell you that over the weekend, White House spokeswoman Olivia Wales confirmed that a former member of the Foundation's lobbying arm has joined the U.S. negotiating team. With that being said, Mr. Maliki, welcome. Thanks so much for joining us.
3: Thanks for having me.
2: So let me just start with President Trump posted on social media that, as Amara just told us, starting today, the U.S. will guide ships through the Strait of Hormuz. Initial thoughts about that?
3: You know, I think the announcement really matters as a signal to markets, to our allies, and also to Tehran that the U.S. administration intends to reestablish free transit. But this is just a signal. The details of the plan are not really clear yet. And, you know, the key here is the idea, the plan that we're hearing about is that for the U.S. Navy to guide and not escort commercial vessels. I mean, that might change as Iran might resuming attacks against tankers in the Persian Gulf.
2: So let's go to the reason that we called you. It's been a few weeks since the U.S. imposed the blockade on Iran. What's your sense of the evidence of whether it is or isn't working?
3: Sure. I mean, the blockade has imposed severe economic pressure. This is the most significant pressure Iran has faced in its modern history. It cuts off as much as about $435 million a day in trade. That's import and export through seaborne, through Persian Gulf. Inflation, had already exceeded 70% pre-war, and the rial, Iran's currency, has collapsed. Food prices are up dramatically, and I keep hearing that they're increasing every day. Now, on top of that, the important factor here to look at is that the regime has imposed one of the most sweeping internet shutdowns that we've ever seen anywhere in the world, costing tens of millions of dollars a day in additional economic damage. The regime's own numbers are about $35 to $50 million a day. So the fact that they're willing to impose that extra pain on their own population tells you something. I mean, they're more afraid of what their people might do with internet access than they are of the blockade itself. The blackout, I don't think it's a defensive security measure. It's really just a regime admitting that it's lost legitimacy with the Iranians. So the numbers are very clear. The blockade is working. And here's what you know everyone needs to understand, and I'm sure a lot of you folks who were in the government like me, they know that the Iranian regime operates under pressure in a very unique way. They have a very practiced playbook. Mm-hmm. They drag out negotiations. They make public statements of defiance, use back channels yet to keep negotiations alive and just long enough to buy time and wait for the political winds in Washington to shift,

0: for the American public to lose interest and wait for the new administration to come in and offer something that both sides can call a win. What they've done this time around is they created this situation that the blockade is not really letting them play that game again. So they're stuck and they don't have a way out of it.
1: Look, on the other hand, the closure of the strait has trapped oil and fertilizer and a lot of other products in the Persian Gulf, driving up prices worldwide. If Iran continues its blockade, can the U.S. persist as well? Because this is a democracy and, you know, elected officials here are expected to respond to what their constituents are telling them.
0: That's a billion-dollar question. I think that's exactly what the Iranian regime is banking on, the pressure here domestically to really put an end to the blockade and give Iranian regime a lifeline. And the reality is that if this is not addressed right now, we're going to have to deal with this again. As long as they exist and they have that control over the Strait of Hormuz, we're going to have to deal with this again.
1: I understand your point, but I'm asking you right now, who has the greater pain tolerance?
0: I think we can still keep going for maybe a couple more weeks or a couple months. But what I can tell you is the Iranian regime is facing really a crisis domestically. They're definitely under way more pressure than any other economies in the world right now.
1: Okay. That is Mehr Maliki. He's a former senior treasury official. He's now a senior fellow at the Foundation for Defense of Democracies. Mr. Maliki, thanks so much for joining us.
0: Thanks for having me.
2: Alabama's legislature meets today in a special session to redraw its congressional maps. This is in response to last week's Supreme Court decision that gutted the Voting Rights Act. Troy Public Radio's Kyle Gassett went to Selma, Alabama, the site of a historic protest that propelled the passage of the Voting Rights Act.
3: In March of 1965, black protesters crossed the Edmund Pettus Bridge in Selma on their way to the state capitol to protest unfair voting laws. On the bridge, they were beaten by Alabama state troopers. The day became known as Bloody Sunday. Today, people from all over the world visit the bridge. Some of them buy t-shirts and books from Columbus Mitchell, who says last week's ruling was a setback.
4: And it's really sad, but Dr. King said the moral arc of the universe is long, but it bends towards justice. But that means we got to help bend it, though. It's not going to bend itself.
3: Otis Dion Culliver is senior pastor of the historic Tabernacle Baptist Church. On Sunday morning, he spoke at length to his congregation about the ruling and preserving the hard-fought gains of the civil rights movement.
5: I think this little obscure, small place that has its own issues has the ability to confront this moment and bring more clarity again to the conscience of our nation.
3: In 2023, the Supreme Court ruled that Alabama's congressional maps violated Section 2 of the Voting Rights Act and diluted the power of black residents, who number more than a quarter of the state's population. The following year, voters in a new district elected Congressman Shamari Figures, who joined Congresswoman Terry Sewell, as Alabama's only two black and Democratic representatives in the U.S. House. Now, minority voting rights groups fear Figures and Sewell could both lose their seats if new maps are drawn. Kirk D. Carrington was one of the original 1965 marchers. He says voters like him across the country should be ready for a fight.
6: It's going to be hard to go back. Matter of fact, we ain't going back. We're not going back.
3: Even though lawmakers are drawing new maps, there is one court order still in place that says Alabama has to wait until 2030. But lawmakers have asked a judge to overrule that order in light of the recent Supreme Court decision. For NPR News, I'm Kyle Gassett in Selma, Alabama.

0: On the next Fresh Air, Booker Prize-winning novelist Douglas Stewart. Like the main character of his first two novels, Stewart grew up in Glasgow in the 1980s, working class, queer, and with an alcoholic mother. He also went on to have a career in fashion in New York, which plays into his latest novel. Join us.
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2: 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I'm Michelle Martin.
3: I'm Leila Fadel.
4: And I'm A. Martinez. William Golding's 1954 novel, Lord of the Flies, depicted a group of boys who are stranded on an island and their descent into savagery. It's been adapted into several films as the boys debate morality, leadership, and civility versus chaos. Now, the novel is getting its first ever TV adaptation out of Netflix.
5: Look, I'm chief, and I want to be a good chief, but things are breaking up, and I don't understand why. We began well. Is it because you're frightened? Is that it?
4: The series was developed and written by Jack Thorne, who also created and wrote the miniseries Adolescence, which is about a 13-year-old boy who's accused of murdering a girl in his school. Jack Thorne joins us now. Jack, are boys wired toward destruction?
6: No, I don't think they are. But I do think that there are interesting things to explore within masculinity as a prism, and that prism fascinates me. And thankfully, with Adolescence and Lord of the Flies, I've got to explore one aspect of it. There are many, many other aspects of it to explore too.
4: Jack, I can only speak from my own experiences as a kid, as a boy, when I was a boy a long time ago. But it's like when you put boys together in a space alone, unsupervised. I mean, I'm not saying things devolve into Lord of the Flies, but things can get pretty rough.
6: They can. And I think the interesting thing about what Golding was writing about was he wasn't writing about boys as a gender, because they're constantly talking about what the grown-ups would be doing, how the grown-ups would behave. And that, I think, elevates it and makes it that sort of specific portrait of damage that really fascinates me.
4: Do you think boys, though, maybe more than girls, reflect how society is around them? I mean, is because of maybe the position that boys are put in, maybe differently than girls?
6: Perhaps. I mean, Yellow Jackets was a fascinating study that sort of looked at Lord of the Flies from the other angle and sort of asked what would happen if a group of girls were stranded together. And the response they created, the fiction they created out of that was just as interesting. And watching, my son is 10 years old, so watching him in the playground, it's also interesting that sophistication comes slightly later for boys. When I watch the girls in the playground, they're in groups, they're talking, they're discussing things. When I watch the boys in the playground, they're working out how fast they can run into a concrete post without knocking themselves out. You know, it's so interesting, isn't it?
4: There is a scene early on in episode one of Lord of the Flies. This is where the eventual leader, Ralph, he meets the boy who will become really his friend and his right hand.
5: What do I call you? I don't care what you call me. As long as you don't call me what they used to call me.
7: What was that?
5: Promise you won't laugh.
7: Yes.
5: Piggy.
7: Oh, my. Piggy?
5: Piggy?
7: Ralph. This is a funny name, though.
5: Not that funny.
4: Jack, I knew what was going to happen. I knew when he was going to reveal to Ralph what his name was, what they used to call me. I was screaming at the screen, please don't do it, please don't do it. Because, as I mentioned before, as a former boy myself, I know that to another boy, you don't reveal anything that won't be used against you later. And eventually, Ralph does betray Piggy by saying his name to the whole group.
6: Yeah, it's one of the things I love most about the book, that this Ralph is set up to be the hero of. But Ralph also is capable of doing damage to others. And that first betrayal is so crucial to how you see Ralph. And Ralph sort of learns humanity from Piggy.
4: There have been several adaptations of William Golding's book. Why adapt this now for 2026?
6: I think there's something about the vocabulary of television, which is perfect for the telling of this story. TV works in chapters. You know, episodes are chapters of a story. And the thing that we pitched to the estate of Golding's was you follow the story through four different pairs of eyes. Piggy's eyes, then Jack's eyes, then Simon's eyes, then Ralph's eyes. And by seeing it through their eyes, you just get more of a sense of who the boys are.
4: I am 100% Piggy, just not as smart as Piggy is.
6: I would also say I'm 100% Simon, but not as nice or as gentle or as clever as Simon is. So yes, I hear you.
4: Just for the people who don't know, tell us exactly who Simon is.
6: So Simon is sort of the outsider on the island. He's part of the choir. So there's two sort of big groups on the island. The first is Jack's group, which is the choir. And the second is Ralph's group, which is the other kids. But both sides treat him as this sort of other, this other figure, this person that they don't quite understand. And when I was a kid, that was what I felt like. I felt like whatever I said, no one quite understood what I meant. And when I read it as an 11-year-old, it's weird. It was the first time in literature I'd encountered someone that felt like me. And that just did a huge amount to the inside of my brain.
4: Why do you think this story has stuck with people for so long? And really, it doesn't get old. It doesn't get stale.
6: I've read this book a remarkable number of times. And each time I've read it, I've taken something else from it. When I was 11 and I read the book, I hated Jack. I hated him with my whole soul. I knew who he was on the playground. I knew he didn't like me. I knew he made my life bad.
3: You little ones, you're all crybabies. You, especially you. You don't hunt, build or help. You just get worked up about nothing.
6: I read it again in my 20s and I went, Golding's writing this with a little bit more than I was expecting. And then I read it in my 30s and I went, I can see Jack and I care for him. And I think Golding has actually written him with tenderness. It's those books that you can read again and again and again that people talk about endlessly as a result, because it's not one where you go, oh, it's about this, it's that. It's actually a book where there's lots of different ways that you can interpret what Golding did. And I hope in the show, too, that we don't give easy answers. Rather, we pose delicious questions that lead to those conversations on the couch with your parents or your friends.
4: Jack Thorne adapted Lord of the Flies into a new four-part television series now streaming on Netflix. Jack, thank you very much.
6: Thank you so much for having me on. It means a huge amount. I love NPR.

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2: My therapist said, all right, here's a barbecue potato chip. 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

0: Live from NPR News in Washington, I'm Dave Mattingly. U.S. Navy guided missile destroyers and at least two American flag commercial ships have moved through the Strait of Hormuz. That's according to U.S. Central Command. CENTCOM says the destroyers are helping to guide commercial ship traffic in the narrow waterway at President Trump's direction. That's despite Iran warning American military vessels to stay out of the strait. CENTCOM is denying Iran's claim that it struck a U.S. naval ship in the strait with two missiles. The National Transportation Safety Board and the FAA are investigating after a United Airlines jet struck a light pole and a tractor trailer on the New Jersey Turnpike yesterday as it was landing in Newark. None of the more than 200 people aboard the flight from Venice, Italy, was injured. The truck driver suffered minor injuries. The first of 1,500 beagles from a Wisconsin research farm are being moved to shelters ahead of their planned adoptions. Celine Milcarrick is with Paws Chicago. Her shelter took in 25 of the dogs.
1: These dogs have never been in a home, and so we want to make sure that they are set up with everything that they need in order to trust human kindness and really get the chance to just be dogs.
0: That biomedical research facility recently gave up the animals. This is NPR News from Washington. Lawmakers in Alabama are being called into special session today in Montgomery to start redrawing the state's congressional map. It follows last week's ruling by the U.S. Supreme Court that weakened a key provision of the Voting Rights Act. Kyle Gassett with Troy Public Radio has more.
2: Currently, two of the seven congressional representatives from Alabama are black and are Democrats. They were both elected in 2024 after a Supreme Court decision ruled Alabama had diluted the power of black residents. Now, with last week's decision, Republicans in the red state see an opportunity to draw maps that will favor them. Kirk D. Carrington marched in Selma on Bloody Sunday in 1965 for changes in the law that became the Voting Rights Act.
3: The things that was in the voting right was for the people that was being suppressed. Now you want to come back and repeat history.
2: Alabama joins other southern states that are moving to redraw maps, possibly in time for the upcoming midterm elections. For NPR News, I'm Kyle Gassett in Montgomery, Alabama.
0: Lawmakers in Tennessee will be convening in Nashville tomorrow to look at redrawing their congressional map. Tennessee and Alabama have Republican governors and GOP-controlled legislatures. Stocks on Wall Street are mixed this morning. The Dow is off 67 points. The S&P is up 9. I'm Dave Mattingly in Washington.

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1: It's Morning Edition from NPR News. I'm Michelle Martin.
2: And I'm Leila Faldil. Republicans face a challenging political environment in this year's midterms. A difficult economy, a war in Iran, and a president suffering from low approval ratings.
1: Republicans are clinging to a razor-thin majority in the House, and Democrats still have good odds to take control of the lower chamber. But what about the Senate? Do Democrats actually have a chance at flipping it, too?
2: NPR senior political editor and correspondent Domenico Montanaro has a new analysis out on these races, and he joins me now. Good morning, Domenico.
3: Hey, Leo.
2: Okay, so what about it? Can Democrats take control of the Senate?
3: At the outset of this cycle, I would have said that's highly unlikely a year ago. You know, Republicans have a 3-seat majority, which may not sound like a lot, but considering where the competitive seats that are up are, it's a lot of traditionally Republican turf. But with the national environment continuing to sour for President Trump and with some Democratic recruiting wins, it's become at least a possibility.
2: Okay, so what are some of the states you are watching?
3: Well, for Democrats to pull it off, they actually need a net gain of 4 seats because with Trump in the White House, Vice President J.D. Vance would come in to break ties. Democrats see what they call a core 4 states that can get them there. That includes North Carolina, Maine, Ohio, and Alaska. All of those, except for Maine, are states Trump won in 2024. Democrats are already favored in North Carolina because they got a pretty good recruit there in former Governor Roy Cooper. He's off to a good fundraising start. He's leading in the polls. He's up against Trump's former Republican National Committee Chairman, Michael Whatley.
2: Okay, that's North Carolina. What about Maine, Ohio, and Alaska?
3: Well, Maine has a nearly 30-year incumbent in office, Republican Susan Collins. So this isn't the easiest path for Democrats. The current governor, Janet Mills, was a big recruiting win for Democratic leader Chuck Schumer. She was his preferred candidate, but she dropped out of the race last week because she was way behind in the polls and fundraising to Graham Plattner, who's a progressive upstart. He's an oyster farmer and progressive favorite who's never won an elective office. Democrats do have 2 more strong recruits in Ohio and Alaska. Former Senator Sherrod Brown is back in Ohio. He's running against Republican incumbent John Husted. In Alaska, former Congresswoman Mary Peltola is making it a very local race. Her slogan is Fish, Family, Freedom. But she's running against an incumbent Republican in Dan Sullivan in a state Trump won by 13 points. So pardon the pun here, but it might not be so easy for Democrats to reel this one into the boat.
2: So how do Republicans see things?
3: Well, they acknowledge the difficult environment. They point to the history that parties out of power usually pick up a seat or 2 or 3. They're hoping for an improved economic landscape, certainly for states like Ohio and even Iowa, which have been hit hard by tariffs. Ohio's race, by the way, will be set tomorrow after the primary there. But Republicans maintain that at the end of the day, they will retain control, even if it's narrowly. And they point out that they're on offense in some places, too.
2: Like where?
3: Well, at the top of their list is Michigan. They like their candidate there in Mike Rogers, former congressman, cuts a moderate profile. He came up just short in 2024 against then-Congresswoman Alyssa Slotkin. Now he's competing for an open seat with Democrat Gary Peters out of the race. He's retiring. A win there would throw a serious monkey wrench into Democrats' takeover plans. But, you know, they think that places like Georgia and New Hampshire could also be very close in the end for Republicans. So still a lot to be decided here.
2: Domenico, we've also been hearing that left-leaning voters are not exactly thrilled with the Democratic Party. How is that showing up in the campaigns?
3: Well, polls have shown significant unease with the Democratic Party from the kinds of voters who should be voting for them, especially younger, more progressive voters. This divide, though, is mostly simmering below the surface right now this year because the left is pretty unified in their opposition to Trump and his policies. But this is going to become a major theme to watch in 2028.
2: That's NPR senior political editor and correspondent Domenico Montanaro. Thank you, Domenico.
3: You're welcome.
1: Now to New Mexico, where a federal judge will consider whether Meta will have to change how it operates in the state. The state's attorney general sued the company behind Facebook, Instagram, and WhatsApp in 2023. The suit accused Meta of designing addictive social media products that also fail to protect children from sexual exploitation. For more about this case and its implications, we've called reporter Danielle Prokop. She's with Source New Mexico. That's an affiliate of the nonprofit State's Newsroom. Danielle, good morning. Thanks for joining us.
4: Thanks for having me.
1: So we covered the first phase of this case in March, where a jury ordered Meta to pay the state $375 million for failing to protect young users from child predators. What is this part about?
4: Absolutely. This is a bench trial where a judge rather than a jury is going to determine our outcome. And that's used when the case has a complex or technical issue, such as the case with New Mexico versus Meta. They're all returning to Santa Fe Courthouse later today for this 3-week public nuisance trial, where New Mexico is going to argue over the changes that the AG wants to order to make Meta change how Facebook, Instagram, and WhatsApp operate in New Mexico.
1: Could you give us a sense of what the arguments that you expect on each side?
4: Absolutely. So that's going to include the New Mexico Department of Justice's changes, which is going to ask for age verification for New Mexico users, prohibiting this end-to-end encryption for people under 18 in messages, capping the use of the apps to 90 hours per month for younger users, and limiting engagement boosting features like infinite scroll and autoplay, in addition to requiring Meta to detect 99% of all new child sexual abuse material. Now, Meta has argued that they've worked to make the platform safer, that New Mexico has no authority to implement these requested changes, and it could violate free speech on the platforms.
1: So what is at stake for Meta and also for New Mexico, for that matter?
4: Yeah, well, last week, Meta told us that if the judge sides with the New Mexico Department of Justice, they think that it's technically impractical, impossible for any company to meet, and said that they may pull out fully from New Mexico. On the other hand, the New Mexico Department of Justice has said this could change how fundamentally Meta operates for children, and that said that other states could be watching this case to see if their own concerns to Meta, if their own concerns for the platform are changed in courts.
1: Oh, interesting. I was going to ask about that. If there are implications for other states who also have these kinds of complaints. Meta, as you just noted, has threatened to stop operating in New Mexico if it loses. Like, what would that look like?
4: They've said they can pull the plug entirely, right? That there would no longer be a Facebook, an Instagram, and a WhatsApp in New Mexico. You know, the attorney general has called that a PR stunt last week and has said that instead that the company can be working to make these apps safer for children instead of pulling out entirely.
1: And before you go, is the public weighing in at all? Are they being heard in any way? And if so, how?
4: You know, we didn't really see any public demonstrations outside of the trial on this case. And so we're not really anticipating that at this time.
1: Okay, that's Danielle Prokop with Source New Mexico. That's an affiliate of the nonprofit State's Newsroom. Danielle, thank you.
4: Thank you.

0: 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John Bernthal and Eben Moss Backrack next time here and now.
1: 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And yes, even those Tiny Desk concerts. 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
2: Good morning, I'm Layla Faldin. 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You could ask full questions the way you would to a real person. This was decades before millions of people turned to chatbots with questions like that. As P.G. Woodhouse might say, much obliged, Jeeves. It's Morning Edition.
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4: This is Morning Edition from NPR News. I'm Michelle Martin.
2: And I'm Layla Faldin. There's a new proposal to share water from the Colorado River. The river supplies nearly 40 million people from Wyoming to San Diego, and its reservoirs are approaching dangerously low levels. Three states are unveiling this plan after more than two decades of mega drought and more than a year of deadlocked negotiations about the river's future. Alex Hager covers water for member station KJZZ in Phoenix and joins us now. Alex, good morning.
5: Good morning.
2: So how exactly do these states plan to turn around this crisis, and why are they doing it now?
5: Well, Arizona, California, and Nevada, they are offering to cut back on the amount of water they take from the river. Mm-hmm. Water levels at the country's two biggest reservoirs, that's Lake Mead and Lake Powell, they have been close to record lows. Lake Powell is less than a quarter full right now and on track to drop even further after a historically dry winter. Seven states have been in talks about a long-term fix for that problem, but they just couldn't agree through months and months of negotiating. And now we're seeing a new proposal from just three of them. I talked about it with J.B. Hamby. He's the top water negotiator for California and helped craft this agreement.
6: This is especially needed right now with how bad this winter has been and the uncertainty of where the system is going to be moving forward.
5: The current rules for managing the river expire later this year, and states are under pressure to agree on some kind of replacement before then to prevent a big legal battle.
2: Water from the Colorado River flows to big cities like Phoenix and Los Angeles, but also to the huge agriculture industry in the Southwest. So when the states say they're going to take less water, who in those states will be affected?
5: It's not exactly clear how the states would reduce water use. You know, in the past, we have seen them pull off similar cutbacks by paying farmers to pause irrigating crops. You know, big cities can sometimes lean harder on water sources that are not the Colorado River, like groundwater or a different nearby river. Changes like that are easier to tolerate right now because this plan is only designed to last a couple years. Its designers are calling the proposal a bridge. The states that use the Colorado River need to make big, long-lasting reductions to the amount they use going forward.
2: What comes next for the Colorado River and this agreement then?
5: So this plan is not official yet. The federal government would have to sign off before it goes into action. And the other states that use the river, Colorado, Utah, Wyoming, and New Mexico, they take issue with some of the details. Chuck Cullum is with the Upper Colorado River Commission. That's a group that brings together negotiators from those four states.
7: The analysis thus far suggests that the lower basin proposal for the operation of Lake Powell is insufficient and continues a crisis cycle both for Lake Powell and for Lake Mead.
5: However, this plan might be able to keep the river flowing normally enough for long enough to keep the states from launching big lawsuits while negotiations continue.
2: Now, these states have been working on a long-term plan for a long time now. What are they trying to change?
5: Climate change and drought means there's less snow in the mountains where the river starts, and there's way less water for everyone downstream. But demand has not gone down to match that. The simple fact is that people and industries in those states will need to use less. And the states need to make big sacrifices and decide who exactly will feel the pain of long-term cuts. After a deadlock in the negotiations about how to do that, there is one thing that might bring states a little closer. There are talks about bringing in a mediator who could help state leaders come up with a long-term plan.
2: That's Alex Hager with member station KJZZ in Phoenix. Alex, thank you.
5: Thanks so much.
2: This is Morning Edition from NPR News. I'm Leila Faldig.
4: And I'm Michelle Martin.

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0: From Marketplace, I'm Sabri Benishore. Spirit Airlines says it's almost done refunding customers after it went out of business over the weekend. The airline's demise was both expected, but also unexpected. It's been struggling for years, and it was in its second bankruptcy. But up until Friday, President Trump was talking about finding a way to bail Spirit out. So what happened? Marketplace's Nova Sappho has that.
2: The U.S. government reportedly offered a $500 million rescue to Spirit Airlines, but it came with big strings attached, as much as a 90% stake in the company and priority in getting paid back. Transportation Secretary Sean Duffy over the weekend said current holders of the airline's debt balked.
3: In the end, this was a creditor issue. Again, they have the final say of whether they want to do a deal with the government.
2: Those creditors preferred liquidation to sell Spirit's assets instead of continuing to contend with jet fuel bills that unexpectedly skyrocketed because of the disruptions from the Iran war. Other budget airlines have also reached out to the Trump administration for financial assistance. I'm Nova Sappho for Marketplace.
0: Fewer and fewer working Americans are earning a living wage. Just over half of full-time workers earn enough to provide for themselves and their families. This is down 5 percentage points compared to 4 years ago, and that's from a report from Dave Force and the Living Wage Institute. Marketplace's Kaylee Wells reports.
4: What counts as a living wage depends on how much stuff costs, and right now,
5: the costs of housing, food, childcare, and other essentials are elevated. Energy prices have recently spiked, of course.
4: Jason Rollin with Day 4 says, meanwhile, wages have been going up, just not as fast as costs.
5: Job growth has recently slowed and millions of workers haven't seen a meaningful improvement in their financial situation.
4: The report shows familiar demographic gaps. Women are less likely to earn a living wage than men, hourly workers less likely than salaried workers, Black and Latino workers less likely than white and Asian workers. And all of those gaps got wider in 2025.
6: Certain workers are always more vulnerable when the economy drops in any kind of way.
4: Saba Wahid is director of the UCLA Labor Center.
6: When there's an unemployment bump, you often see Black workers to experience it harder first and so on.
4: Wahid says one way to alleviate wage gaps is to elevate the lowest wages. The federal minimum wage, she points out, hasn't increased since 2009. I'm Kaylee Wells for Marketplace.
0: All right, let's do the numbers. The Dow is down 147 points, that's 0.3%. The S&P 500 is up 0.2%. NASDAQ is up 0.3%.
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0: Tesla, specifically Tesla's CEO Elon Musk, has long made big promises about self-driving robo-taxis. At one point, Musk said half the population of the U.S. would have access to them by the end of last year. In Tesla's earnings call last week, that ambition was whittled down to a dozen or so states by the end of this year. And the reality right now is even more modest than that. You're much more likely to see a robo-taxi from competitor Waymo than you are from Tesla. Joining us to talk about Tesla's elusive robo-taxi rollout is Kirsten Korosek, transportation editor at TechCrunch. Good morning.
7: Morning.
0: How widespread are Tesla's driverless vehicles right now?
7: Not widespread at all. They are in Austin, and there are a little bit more than a dozen that are considered to be actively in service. And they did just roll out in Dallas and Houston. But those two, you really need to put a little asterisk next to, because as far as I can see on my end, it's incredibly limited. Just a couple of vehicles in both of these cities.
0: What has made the general rollout of driverless taxis slower than some people might have expected or hoped?
7: There's a number of reasons why. There's the technical reasons, right? And then there's the regulatory hoops that all of these companies have had to jump through. And then there's the hard part of just operating these things.
0: What is the biggest technical hurdle still remaining, do you think?
7: When I've talked to engineers, they sort of sum it up as, you know, we've solved 99.999% of quote unquote full self-driving. And it's that very last fraction in which sometimes the vehicle doesn't operate as it should. There's also, I think, just this interesting phenomenon about how, you know, we accept as a society people dying in car crashes, around 45,000 or so a year. But I think that the level of acceptance of a single autonomous vehicle potentially, you know, killing someone or being involved in a fatal car crash or even injuring someone is very, very low. And so the bar is high.
0: How big is the regulatory hurdle facing these companies?
7: It's dependent on the state. So if you're in the state of California and you want to operate a robo-taxi service, you have to go through two agencies and have multiple different permits. You want to do that in Arizona? It's a very different process and much faster. If we get a federal framework, I think that could be very helpful and actually encourage the disbursement of this technology in a more clear way. But right now you see these pockets or heavy hubs of activity.
0: Do you see a future where autonomous vehicles are commonplace and everywhere?
7: I think that in certain cities, it will absolutely be everywhere. But are we going to see robo-taxis in middle America or in smaller towns? I don't think so. Certainly not anytime soon.
0: Kirsten Korosek, transportation editor at TechCrunch. Thank you so much.
7: Thank you.
0: And just last week, Tesla added 5 more so-called unsupervised robo-taxis to its fleet in Texas. In New York, I'm Sabri Benishore with the Marketplace Morning Report. 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

McIntyre, I'll keep on loving you on KSKO 704 this Monday morning. Howdy. I'm Paul Walker. Glad to have you here. A little bit of river observation info. Bob Carlson and Sleep Mute says breakup still seems a way off. Lots of rain. The river rose to above the level it froze at. No cracks in the ice or movement. Other than lifting up with the river's rise, the main channel looks intact and solid there in Sleep Mute. She also says,

sometime Saturday. Red Devil Eyes shifted down a bit right in front of the village. And according to a drone video from McGrath, thanks to Dietrich Nikolai, we do have some open water on both sides of the bank through most of town. A good bit of open water, too. For McGrath, Nikolai, and Takotna, rain this afternoon and evening. Snow and rain tomorrow morning. Highs in the mid-40s, lows in the 30s. Partly sunny for the Gash villages this morning, becoming cloudy later on. Highs in the lower 40s, lows in the upper 20s. Sunshine tomorrow. For Sleet, Mute, Red Devil, and Crooked Creek, clouds and lower 40s today. Lows in the lower 30s tonight. Rain and snow tomorrow morning for the Middle Cusco. For Fort Yukon and the Yukon Flats, partly sunny, highs in the mid-50s. Cloudy, lows in the upper 30s tonight. Rain early tomorrow morning for the Yukon Flats. Cloudy today for 40 Mile Country, including Eagle. Becoming a little partly sunny this afternoon, but the sun doesn't hang around at all. Highs in the mid-50s, lows in the mid-30s tonight. For Fairbanks, cloudy. Highs in the mid-50s, lows in the lower 40s. And for Anchorage, rain before early afternoon today. Highs around 50, lows in the upper 30s. More showers tomorrow. Once again, Ian McGrath, Nikolai, and Takotna, rain this afternoon and evening. Rain and snow tomorrow morning. Highs in the lower to mid-40s, lows in the mid-30s. Coming up at about 7:20, I'll have the McGrath School lunch menu, This Day in History, and statewide news from Alaska Public Media. At about 7:31, 7:32, it's weather. Right now, just about 7:07, here's Dylan Scott. What he'll never have on KSKO.

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and Shay, it's you on KSKO 720. The McGrath School lunch menu for today, pizza, fruit, and veggie. I don't have May's lunch menu. Breakfast at 8:30, lunch at 11:25 at the McGrath School. Taking a look at this day in history, back on this date in 1904, the U.S. formally took control of the property for construction of the Panama Canal. And in 1942, the U.S. began food rationing. On this day in Alaska history, back in 1911, in Cordova, some residents, irate because nearby coal fields had been closed to entry, shoveled a quantity of Canadian coal from the wharf into the bay. The event became known as the Cordova Coal Party. And in celebrity birthdays today, TV actor Will Arnett is 55. Coming up, the Dixie Chicks. I will have weather just past 7:32. Here's Shania Twain and Up.

0: You're listening to Statewide News from Alaska Public Media. I'm Ava White. The Alaska Senate passed a bill yesterday afternoon that would once again offer state and local government employees a pension, putting it on the verge of heading to Governor Mike Dunleavy's desk. The bill is a longtime priority for many members of the bipartisan coalitions controlling the House and Senate. The House passed it last year. Senator Kathy Geisel, an Anchorage Republican who spearheaded the effort in the Senate, says Alaska's public workforce has eroded in the two decades since the state closed its pension system.
1: Every other state offers a pension for at least some of their public servants. We do not. And we are seeing the results. We ask our public employees to do difficult work, often in hardest conditions. The question is whether we will give them a reason to build a career here.
0: House Bill 78 would allow current employees and new hires to choose between the existing 401k-like defined contribution plan and a new defined benefit pension plan. The change would cost the state an average of $89 million annually, according to the state's actuary, but backers say the potential savings on things like overtime are much larger. The vote in the Senate was 12-8, with two members of the bipartisan Senate majority joining the all-Republican minority to oppose the bill. Senator Bert Stedman, a Sitka Republican, said he was concerned returning to a pension would risk the state's financial future. He says there's a much more direct way to solve Alaska's issue with hiring and retaining government employees. Pay them more.
2: If a Washington average teacher makes $96,000, we're trying to get him up here for $81,000 with a higher cost of living. It's a difficult thing to do. Retirement system makes no difference. It's salaries.
0: A House concurrence vote expected today would send the bill to the governor. Governor Mike Dunleavy's office won't say whether the governor plans to sign or veto the bill. The Bureau of Land Management says it will convey more than 1,000 acres of land to Doyon, an Alaska Native corporation that intends to mine it. The parcel is near Flat, a ghost town in western Alaska, and lies just north of the proposed Donlin Gold project. Doyon spokesperson Cheyenne Kupluck said in an email that the corporation started exploring the land's mineral potential in the 1970s and is now working with Canadian mining company Tectonic Metals. The corporation plans to begin a large exploration drilling program this year. Environmental groups say they're monitoring the situation. Federal officials say the land transfer was a legal obligation under the Alaska Native Claims Settlement Act, which gives Alaska Native corporations the right to select millions of acres of federal land. This is Alaska Public Media.
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6, Traveling Soldier on KSKO 732. I'm Paul Walker. We're going to take a look at weather now. It is being brought to you by Donlin Gold, whose motto is everyone going home safe and healthy every day. For the Upper Kuskokwim, McGrath, Nicolline, Takotna, clouds through the week. Really not much chance of sunshine, so they say. And we're going to have precipitation on and off. Some rain this afternoon and evening. Rain and snow tomorrow morning. Highs in the lower to mid-50s. Today through Wednesday, lows at night in the mid-30s. Tonight, mid-20s tomorrow night. For the Gash Villages, clouds, and more clouds through just about most of the week, except a little sunshine today and partly sunny skies on Wednesday. We're going to see highs in the upper 30s to lower 40s today and tomorrow. Mid-40s on Wednesday for the Gash Villages. Lows at night in the mid to upper 20s. For Sleet Mute, Red Devil, and Crooked Creek, clouds and highs in the lower 40s today and tomorrow. Sunny lower 40s on Wednesday. Some rain and snow tomorrow morning. Lows at night in the lower 30s to close to 30 degrees for the Middle Cusco. For Fort Yukon and the Yukon Flats, clouds, partly sunny today. Highs in the mid-50s, lows in the upper 30s. Some rain early tomorrow morning. Highs around 50, lows around the freezing mark tomorrow night. Partly sunny and upper 40s on Wednesday for highs for the Yukon Flats. Eagle and 40 Mile Country, partly sunny today, otherwise cloudy throughout the week. Some sunshine Wednesday, a chance of precipitation here and there in 40 Mile Country. Highs in the lower to mid-50s today through Wednesday. Lows at night, 30 to 35. For Fairbanks, clouds, and more clouds. Highs in the mid-50s today. Lows upper 30s to lower 40s tonight. We're looking at mid to upper 40s for highs on Wednesday in Fairbanks. Lows at night, mid-30s. In Anchorage, some rain before early afternoon today. Some daytime showers on Wednesday. We're going to see highs right around 50 today and tomorrow. Mid-40s on Wednesday. Lows at night in the upper 30s in Anchorage. Once again, in McGrath, Nicolai and Takotna, rain this afternoon and evening. Rain and snow tomorrow. Highs in the lower to mid-40s. Lows in the mid-30s. Sarah Evans and Faith Hill on the way. Just a smidge past 7:35. Coming up at about 7:47, I will have messages. Here's Winona, What the World Needs on KSKO.

When the Lights Go Down on KSKO 746, almost 747, we're going to take a look at messages. The biggest risk of flooding in our region is Crooked Creek. Moderate high, the forecast breakup date, May 5th to 11th. McGrath's forecast break update is the same time period with only a low moderate flood risk. Apparently, Nikolai broke up on April 25th. Coming up tomorrow, noon to 3, South Central Foundation is partnering with IASD for virtual career fairs in McGrath, Takotna, and Nikolai schools from noon to 3. Students will hear from others working their dream job in rural Alaska. Learn about entry-level training programs and specialty career path opportunities. 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For more info, reach out to the McGrath Health Center. A reminder, the city office in McGrath is closed today through Wednesday. It will reopen on Thursday. McGrath Minute Pool Minute tickets are still available. 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The only way you can get them is by calling or texting Jessica at 907-301-0670. 907-301-0670. A dental team is in McGrath today through the 10th and the 18th through the 22nd. 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

You know, my favorite kind of morning is when the tea hits just right. Because it's too easy to put in too much or too little honey. It's too easy to drink it when it kind of cools down or is too hot. But when it hits just right, just the right amount of warmth, just the right amount of tea, that makes for a perfect morning. I've got world news headlines coming up after this tune from Chris Cagle.

Chris Cagle. I breathe in, I breathe out. Good Monday morning, May 4th, 2026. It's 8 a.m. at KSKO McGrath, Alaska. I'm Paul Walker with a look at world news headlines. German Defense Minister Boris Pistorius sought to project calm Saturday after the Pentagon announced it would withdraw 5,000 troops from his country, calling the decision anticipated and insisting his country is ready to shoulder more of the burden of its defense. The defense minister told German news agency DPA, quote, "The presence of American troops in Europe and particularly in Germany lies in our interest and in the interest of the U.S. Pistorius added that if Germany was to remain a transatlantic partner, it must work to strengthen the European pillar within NATO. Pentagon spokesman Sean Parnell said in a statement to NPR over the weekend, the order had come from Defense Secretary Pete Hegseth, and that it reflected a thorough review of the department's force posture in Europe and conditions on the ground. They expect it to be completed within the next 6 to 12 months. The longtime president of Bard College announced his retirement Friday, months after it was revealed he had a much deeper relationship with Jeffrey Epstein than was previously known. Leon Botstein, who'd been president of the small liberal arts college in New York for half a century, will retire at the end of June, he wrote in an email provided to the Associated Press. In the note, the 79-year-old didn't mention the scrutiny of his ties to Epstein, except to say that he had waited to announce his retirement publicly until the completion of an independent review of his relationship with the notorious sex offender. In McGrath, Nikolai Tekotna today, a little bit of rain through the afternoon and evening, rain and snow tomorrow morning, highs in the mid-40s today for the upper Cusco. Partly sunny this morning, cloudy later in the day for the Gash Villages, highs near the lower 40s. Cloudy and lower 40s for Sleep Mute, Red Devil, and Crooked Creek. We are going to see partly sunny and mid-40s today for Fort Yukon and the Yukon Flats. Dirks Bentley and Keith Urban on the way. I've also got Martina McBride coming up as well. On the way at about 8:21, I'll have gold, silver, oil, and gas prices. Here's Doc Walker, Call Me a Fool on KSKO.

Bucks. Why ain't I running right here on KSKO 821 this Monday morning? We're going to take a look at gold and silver prices right now. Gold around $4,610, down about $12. Silver about $75, down about a dollar. In oil and gas prices, A&S production numbers from April 30th, 459,422. A&S West Coast at 121.38, down a buck 39. West Texas Intermediate at 105.07, down a buck 81. Brent at 114.01, down 402. Henry Hub at 277, up 12 cents. Jason Blaine and Brooks and Dunn on the way. Weather at about 8:32. Here's Dwayne Steele.

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Vincent on Red Dirt Road on KSKO 832. We're going to take a look at weather now. It's being brought to you by Donlin Gold, whose motto is everyone going home safe and healthy every day. For the Upper Cusco, some rain today, rain and snow tomorrow morning. Highs in the lower to mid 40s today through Wednesday for the Upper Cusco. Lows at night near the mid 30s. For the Cache Villages, clouds today, sunshine tomorrow, more sunshine on Wednesday. Highs near the lower 40s today and tomorrow, mid 40s on Wednesday for the Cache Villages. Lows tonight and tomorrow night near the mid 20s. For Crooked Creek, Sleet Mute, and Red Devil, a little bit of rain and snow early tomorrow morning. Otherwise, clouds through the week for the Middle Cusco. Highs near the mid-40s today, tomorrow, and Wednesday. Lows at night near the lower 30s. For Fort Yukon, partly sunny today, cloudy tomorrow. Highs in the lower to mid-50s, lows in the upper 30s. A little bit of rain early tomorrow morning for the Yukon Flats. Clouds today and tomorrow, highs in the mid-50s for Fairbanks, lows in the lower 40s tonight, highs in the upper 40s tomorrow. A little bit of rain possible this afternoon for Anchorage, highs around 50, lows in the upper 30s. Some showers tomorrow, highs in the upper 40s for Anchorage. Once again, from McGrath, Nicoline to Cotton, a little bit of rain this afternoon and evening. Rain and snow tomorrow morning. Highs in the lower to mid-40s both days. Lows in the mid-30s. Alan Jackson and Jimmy Buffett on the way. Also, Blake Shelton coming up. Here's Toby Keith and Willie Nelson. Beer for my horses.

the baby right here on KSKO 845. We are going to take a look at messages. The City of McGrath offices are closed through Wednesday. They'll reopen Thursday morning. There will be a virtual career fair in the McGrath, Nicolai, and Takotna schools, thanks to IASD and South Central Foundation, tomorrow, noon to 3. Learn about entry-level training programs and specialty career path opportunities while hearing from others working the dream job in rural Alaska. 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They're looking for driver, no CDL required, and a cook. 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The McGrath Community Church is holding a rummage sale May 9th with a bake sale as well. 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Jared Nyman on the way. Here's Tracy Bird. 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

and voices right here on KSKO. Thank you for kickstarting your week with me, your Monday morning. I hope you have a good rest of your day, especially if we don't talk again at noon when I come back. Hope you have enough coffee or tea to get you through your day. Denali Jam with Ann Fears from KRFF in Fairbanks is up next. I'm Paul Walker. Smile. Know that no act of kindness, however small, is ever wasted. Know that I love you. And most of all, if you are ever feeling lonely, by golly, turn on the radio to KSKO and know you aren't alone. Imagine all the people listening to KSKO that you can hang out with by never even going anywhere. Going to leave you with Ronnie Dunn and Bleed Red on KSKO. Have a great day, everyone.

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4: Tall meat.
2: And what's that in English?
4: Tall meat means the river is getting high, it's starting to flood.
2: Say it again.
4: Starting to flood.
2: Flood. You're getting, are you talking
4: high
2: about?
4: High water.
2: High water there in Nicolai?
4: Yes.
2: Okay. Is that due to a lot of rain?
4: Yeah.
2: Okay. So, and that's on the name of the river is what?
4: Eugene or South Fork.
5: Hello, this is Audrey Sinboy. I have something for you to think about with regard to alcohol. This says people who can stop drinking but won't are alcohol abusers. And then it says people who want to stop drinking alcohol but can't are alcoholics. So that's a good thing to know about. Also, I have a paper that is talking about alcohol not being health food. And this is with regard to the commercials that promote having a glass of wine or having a beer, and sort of telling you that it's a good, positive thing for you to do, which if people are able to do that, and if women are not pregnant at the time that they take in any alcohol, then maybe that is a good thing, but generally alcohol coming into the body is not a good thing. There's a listing of 5 ingredients that are hidden in your beer that you should know about. One is the caramel coloring. It contains ammonia. It is cancer-causing, carcinogenic, and it is never on the label. High fructose corn syrup is another ingredient. It metabolizes into fat faster than any other sweeteners and spikes your blood sugar levels, which is not a healthy good thing for you. Monosodium glutamate, it contains monosodium glutamate, MSG, which is an excitotoxin, which means that it will kill brain cells, and it excites the brain cells to the point of exhaustion and death. So that isn't a good thing to take in ever. It's in malt extract, malted barley, barley malt, and brewer's yeast, and those things are generally included in the process of making beer. So MSG is never a good thing for you. Propylene glycol is another additive. It's a solvent, which means that it is not healthy to take in as a food. It's found in pharmaceutical drugs, antifreeze, paints and varnishes, and certainly we would never drink any antifreeze or paints or varnishes. It does some pretty fair damage. And BPA, which is BPA, bisphenol A, it's a hormone disruptor, and that can cause cancer. And those generally are in plastic, and it can leach into liquids, especially the beer in beer cans because it's lined with that BPA plastic. And if you are cracking open can after can of your favorite brew, you're likely getting a small amount of BPA in each sip. And this is not a good, healthy thing. You need to be careful and you need to be aware of these ingredients.

0: ingredients in your beer, just for your information, and to be careful and cautious. And that's all I have for today. Thank you. Hello, this is Audrey Sunny Boy. I have a list of 6 proven brain benefits of chocolate. And this comes from Dr. David Amen. He says, chocolate lovers rejoice. As if you needed another reason to indulge in one of the world's most popular foods, chocolate can actually be good for you and your brain. Chocolate in its raw form is filled with healthful benefits. It's the commercial processing, sugar, dairy, and additives that transforms it from a health food to a weapon of mass destruction. Wow. A wealth of research shows that extra dark, sugar-free, additive-free chocolate delivers substantial benefits. So that means unsweetened, extra dark, organic chocolate is excellent for you. It can reduce depression symptoms, depressive symptoms. It has neurotransmitters in it, which are used in regulating moods and releases feel-good endorphins in the brain. It improves your short-term and long-term understanding and attention and processing speed and working memory for your brain. It improves blood flow to the brain, which is always a very big plus. Low blood flow in imaging studies have been seen with depression, suicide, bipolar disorder, schizophrenia, ADD, ADHD, traumatic brain injury, hoarding, murder, and substance abuse, seizure activity, and other things also. It will boost your falling in love neurochemicals. So it isn't any surprise that we love chocolate, because that's one of the things that is one of the chemicals in our brain that is amplified when we do eat chocolate. So giving a person chocolate, or this type of chocolate anyway, is a good thing. It reduces inflammation in your brain, which is premium, excellent. And it has an antioxidant and anti-inflammatory effect for your brain, which is wonderful. It has inflammation in your brain has been associated with some mental health issues, including depression, bipolar disorder, schizophrenia, personality disorders, and even Alzheimer's disease. The sixth thing that it does that is good for us is it increases our serotonin, the don't worry, be happy neurotransmitter. So when we have that boosted by eating that chocolate, that type of chocolate, no sugar, no dairy, no anything else, it's generally anywhere from a 70% cocoa, and not more than 1 ounce at a time. So 1 square of that chocolate, that's at least 70% cocoa without sugar and without dairy, is a plus for your body. That's all I have for today. Thank you.
1: Good morning. Welcome to Interior Talk. This is Larissa Summer bringing you your Monday, May 4th morning newscast on KRFF 89.1, Voice of Denali. River breakup season is nearing in Alaska. This year's outlook has above average flood risk. Typically, breakups are a blend of both thermal and dynamic. Thermal meaning when the river ice is thinner with low snowpack. APM reported warm sunny days can weaken and more easily break ice into smaller pieces for better drainage and usually minimal flooding. Dynamic is typically when it's colder and there's more snow, which creates stronger ice and bigger chunks that can lead to ice jams.

0: Have any information or updates on missing persons in the interior? Doran Sanford, Lorraine Guinness, Frank Mananu, Deborah Nicktoon, or Willis DeRendoff. Please contact your local authorities. Now for today's weather in God's country. For the Fairbanks area, chance of showers mainly later this afternoon. Mostly cloudy with temperature highs near 58 above, lows around 41 degrees. Calm wind becoming east around 5 miles per hour in the afternoon. Chance of showers in Nenana mainly later in the afternoon. Mostly cloudy with temperature highs near 56 above, lows around 39 degrees. East wind around 5 miles per hour. In Minto, chance of showers this afternoon. Cloudy with temperature highs near 54 above, lows around 39 degrees. Northeast wind around 5 miles per hour. Toke might expect a chance of rain showers. Mostly cloudy. Temperature highs near 57 above, lows around 39 degrees. Calm wind becoming southeast around 5 miles per hour in the morning. Healy and Denali National Park, chance of showers mainly this afternoon. Mostly cloudy with temperature highs near 49 above, lows around 40 degrees. Southeast wind 5 to 10 miles per hour. In Bethel, chance of rain and snow later in the afternoon. Mostly cloudy with temperature highs near 38 above, lows around 27 degrees. North wind 15 to 20 miles per hour with gusts as high as 30 miles per hour. Sunrise in the Golden Heart City took place at 5:05 a.m. Sunset will take place at 10:31 p.m. It's a gain of 7 minutes from yesterday for a total of 17 hours and 25 minutes. 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
1: Good morning. Have a fabulous day.

And it is a happy Monday. Looking forward to a good week this week. And temperatures up here in Fairbanks are good. I'm happy to say that we're up in the 40s, 44 degrees, looking for a high of 54. And I have some good music lined up for you. I would have interesting playlist if you would like to add your request. Right now, I have Jerry Lee on deck.

And you just heard Jerry Lee there, Melt Your Cold, Cold Heart. Up next, we have a file from the festival. Here it is, Victor Rock himself. A Noco Waltz right here.

Oh, yeah. Redneck Woman, Gretchen Wilson. Carlos Frank up next by request. Coming from Kobuk. And Minnie over there, she says the weather is good. They're busy, her and her hubby, busy picking up trash. All the snow that has melted, and she wanted to hear Blue Darling while she's out and about. Here it is, Carlos Frank. All right.

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Good to hear from you, Minnie. And good to hear about all the good things you are doing. I'd like to send this one out to Irene Wildrick. She's always mellow yellow.

0: Oh, yeah, we got that Mellow Yellow 1966 going on right here. More mix for you. It's Happy Monday.
1: Hello, my name is Shirley Sam. I'm from Kaikuk, Alabaster, for tuning in to KRFF Fairbanks 89.1 FM.

got Dune Starrett doing an old one there. Sad one, old one. And that's how they made country blues. Okay, more mix here. We got Harold Woods. And Harold Woods was real precise on his fiddle. Here he is, Harold Woods from Fairbanks.

You got Hank and you got George right there. Tomorrow, if tomorrow never comes, never ever. Okay, we have a request here. It is a birthday request going out to Norman Carlo over in Galena. Happy birthday to you. And this is coming from your special lady, Dee Dee. Dee Dee is busy cooking and making it special for you, Norman. Happy birthday and many birthday blessings from Dee Dee and family. Here it is, by request.

that is going out there to Norman. Happy birthday, Norman Carlo. Coming from Dee Dee, your special lady. May you have a blessed day. Up next, we have a 1960s instrumental, and here it is.

And you just heard Last Date there, Floyd Kramer for you. More music here is Mark Chestnut.

0: And I am back. Ernest Tubb, by request, take me back one more time. 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

And I am back. There, Nielsen doing that one for you. Everybody's talking. Happy Monday, and may you have a blessed day.

0: Yeah, you got Creedence Alley right there, Mamas and the Papas. We have a request here for Dwight Yoakam's music, and it's coming from Sharon Huntington. Happy Monday.
1: Together again.
0: Daryl Dodd.

And that was a request from Sharon Huntington today. Good morning, Sharon. All right, we have more mix. Here is Fagan Furlong for you. Fagan Furlong and Picture in a Frame.

Hello, my name is Marie Simmons. I am from Galena, Keokuk. You are tuning to KRFF Fairbanks 89.1 FM.

got Dolly and George. Rockin' Years. Up next, Billy and Christy. Billy Savage and Christy Coghill.

0: right. We are. I am back. And that's Jackson, done by Billy Savage and Christy Coghill. And they sent me their CD. And they just did some home recordings off of the GarageBand, I believe. Good job, Billy and Christy. Right now I have Dolly on the line. Dolly, go ahead. Good morning.
1: Hi, good morning. I'm calling from Caltech. I'm just going to be short and sweet. It's 24 degrees here, pretty chilly. Snow is melting when the sun comes up, and the ice lifted here in Caltech. Probably other places, too, after that big rain. So, yeah, that's what's going on in Caltech this morning. Bindon Huzun.
0: And thank you for that update. And if you could go through the numbers right up to number 8, we won't do the spelling. We'll just do the numbers. Okay? All right.
1: Okay. Hang on. I'm going to turn my radio off.
0: Okay. All right. Okay. I'm speaking to Dolly in Caltech, and we're counting in Dinaga, and I appreciate it. And if anyone out there wants to speak in Dinaga, call me, please. I'd love to put you on. I'd like to get you on the top of the hour every hour. That's what we do here on KRFF, because our listening audience are the people that speak the language. All right, Dolly, are you there?
1: I am right here, Miss Ann.
0: Okay.
1: Good morning.
0: Bindon
1: Huzun. So I go to 8?
0: Yes.
1: Okay. Number 1 is Kishukri. Number 2 is Tatiri. Number 3 is Talki. A lot of this might sound like other people's language. It just sounds the same, similar. I would love to hear them, too. Number 4 is Stinky. 5 is Kitsanal. Number 6 is Nisatopi. Number 7 is Donan Natiki. Number 8 is Donan Talki.
0: Okay. All right. Mm-hmm. Thank you for that. Okay.
1: Yeah.
0: Do you have a request today?
1: I do know something by Cher, you know, Sonny and Cher.
0: Okay.
1: Some oldies, but goodies.
0: They do that one together, Sonny and Cher.
1: Something different.
0: Oh, yeah, they do the...
1: Turn back time.
0: I got you, babe.
1: If I could turn back time.
0: Oh, that's not Sonny and Cher, that's just Cher.
1: Yeah, just share, yeah.
0: Okay, just share. Okay.
1: Okay. Different.
0: You got it. All right, I'll play that for
1: that's
0: you.
1: That's it.
0: Okay, we got share right here. I could turn back time by request from Dolly today.

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And you just heard Raining in My Heart, the original Slim Harpo, doing that for ya. He was the, back in the 50s, he was the harp man, played harp and wrote these songs, Raining in My Heart, Baby Scratch My Back, some of the hits he had. And his music is always good, always interesting. More music here. And I did the request list. If you have something you want to hear, this would be a good time to give me a shout. 907-374-9777. If you didn't get it, 374-9777.

consider me. You got junior lacrosse right there. I had a caller give me a shout and listens all the time. She said that the volumes were low. I have the music turned up and it's bouncing, and you know it's the levels are high. So let me know how it's going for you. My levels are pretty high, and that it would get distorted after if I stay there, if I stay too high. Okay, folks, thanks for your feedback. I love it. I love hearing from you. And I see the phones are ringing. I'll be right at you. Here is Joe Mal and Ann Fears back in 2012, right in there.

yeah, back in the day, there, Ann and Joe Mal doing that rambling letters. We have a few requests. I want to thank you, and I thank you for the feedback. I got the volumes up pretty good. They're high, and I don't want to go into distortion, so we'll try. We'll see how it goes, but keep me informed. I like hearing from you out there. Okay, I'm going to be pulling up the request. Stay tuned for that. Thanks for tuning in.

Yeah, she's about to move the Freddie Steady gang. That's what it says. Okay, more requests here. This one is going out to Faith Peters over in Tanana, coming from Elizabeth Captain over in Toke there. Happy birthday and happy retirement. I love you dearly to Faith Peter from her sister. And she wanted to hear this one for you. Happy birthday, happy retirement. Lots of love coming your way there, Faith, from Elizabeth.

0: what a beautiful tribute there to you, Faith, over in Tanana. Faith, happy birthday and happy retirement coming from Elizabeth over in Tok today. And I hope you're having a very blessed day on your birthday. We have a request here from Wasley over in Crooked Creek. He says,
1: This is Candace. You're listening to KSKO McGrath.
0: He meant it moved. He said it shifted for about 10 minutes over on the Kuskokwim. Over on the Kuskokwim, folks, just letting you know, coming from Wasley, and he says, good morning, happy Monday.

Somebody's got sugar-coated lovin'. That's some sweet lovin' there. And that's coming from Wasley over in Crooked Creek. All right, I heard from our friend over in McGrath there, and she's cooking. She's in the kitchen, listening in, and she wanted to hear this one. We'll put it out there for you. And thank you all for calling in.

How do you do? Coming from the cook over there in McGrath at the school there and listening in. Thanks for the request, folks. I'm enjoying it. Here's another one going out there. But first, I'd like to say thank you for listening to KRF App Fairbanks 89.1 FM. Today, the weather is improving and warming up as the day grows older. It's up in the 40s. We're expecting highs in the mid-50s. So let's see how far off I am. Weather here in Fairbanks, 49 degrees, looking for a high of 54. Late this week, Sunday, Monday, we got highs in the high 50s, dipping into the 60s. Something to look forward to. Warming up as we speak. Okay, this next request is going out to Rodney from Mariah today. And this is Stevie Nicks by request.

We're Never Going Back Again. There you go. Fleetwood Mac there by request. Going out to Rodney. Coming at you from Mariah. We got John Schufelt up next.

got Ry Cooter and Taj Mahal right there. Statesboro Blues, sending that one out to our buddy Lucy Boots. More mix here, more music. Louis Domosky up next.

who's come around. Louis Demoski on the vocals, Billy Demoski on the fiddle. 1993 music files right here. Okay, Bessie over in Grayling. Here it is. She's going to hear a fast groove today.

And you got it, Tommy James and the Shondells right there. It's Happy Monday, folks. Thank you all for tuning in today. And we have more mix for you.

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1: We don't run our own trash to the dump thanks to McGrath Trash and Refuse. 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

in right here on KSKO 1211. I'm Paul Walker. The good news for breakup season for most of us this year, very little risk, low to low moderate. The only area of concern right now is Crooked Creek with a moderate high risk of flooding at breakup. And according to Barb Carlson in Sleep Mute, as she said, it looked like breakup was still at least a few days away. For the weather check right now, some rain this afternoon and evening, rain and snow tomorrow for the Upper Cusco, highs in the mid-40s, lows in the mid-30s. For the Gash Villages, clouds today, sunshine tomorrow, highs in the upper 30s to lower 40s, lows in the upper 20s for the Gash Villages. Cloudy today for Crooked Creek, Sleet Muted Red Devil, highs in the lower 40s, lows.

For Fairbanks, cloudy. Highs in the mid-50s, lows near the lower 40s tonight for Fairbanks. Anchorage, cloudy. Highs around 50, lows in the upper 30s. Once again, from McGrath, Nicolai, and Takotna, rain this afternoon and evening, rain and snow tomorrow morning. Highs near the lower 40s, lows in the mid-30s. ZZ Top coming up, and Fleetwood Mac. 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

ZZ Top and Viva Las Vegas, 12:22 this Monday afternoon. Time for your question of the day. Why aren't koalas actual bears? Why aren't koalas actual bears? Think about that for a second. Billy Joel coming up after the weather. I've got Bob Seger in just a few. That weather at about 12:31. So why aren't koalas actually bears? They don't meet qualifications. Here's Fleetwood Mac, Paper Doll.

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Bob Seger, Shame on the Moon on KSKO 1231. We are going to take a look at weather now. It is being brought to you by Donlin Gold, whose motto is everyone going home safe and healthy every day. For the upper Kuskokwim, we're going to see some rain this afternoon and evening. Rain and snow tomorrow morning. Cloudy skies today, tomorrow, and Wednesday. Highs in the lower to mid-40s. Lows in the mid-30s tonight. We are looking at mid-20s tomorrow night. For the Gash Villages, clouds today. Sunshine tomorrow. Little bit of sunshine late Wednesday afternoon. Highs in the mid-40s all 3 days for the Gash Villages. Lows at night in the mid-20s. For Crooked Creek, Sleep Mute, and Red Devil, rain and snow tomorrow morning. Cloudy skies, highs in the lower 40s today, tomorrow, and Wednesday. Though, we're going to see some sunshine on Wednesday. Lows at night in the lower 30s. For Fort Yukon and the Yukon Flats, partly sunny today. A little bit of rain early tomorrow morning. Partly sunny on Wednesday. Highs in the lower to mid-50s today and tomorrow. Upper 40s on Wednesday. Lows at night near the freezing mark. Eagle and 40 Mile Country, partly sunny today, cloudy tonight, cloudy the rest of the week, except for a little bit of sunshine on Wednesday. We're going to see highs 50 to 55 today through Wednesday, lows at night in the lower to mid-30s for 40 Mile Country. Clouds and a slight chance of rain here and there for Fairbanks today through the week. Highs in the mid-50s today, lows in the lower 40s tonight. We're looking at mid to upper 40s for highs Tuesday and Wednesday in Fairbanks. Lows around the mid-30s tomorrow night. Rain this afternoon for a little bit in Anchorage. Otherwise, clouds the rest of the day. Some showers tomorrow and Wednesday. We are going to see highs right around 50 today and tomorrow. Mid-40s on Wednesday in Anchorage. Lows at night in the upper 30s. Once again, for McGrath, Nikolai, and Takotna, cloudy. Highs in the upper 30s to lower 40s today. Lows in the upper 20s tonight. Sunshine tomorrow. That is the wrong forecast. McGrath is cloudy, mid-40s today. Rain this afternoon and evening, mid-30s tonight. Snow and rain tomorrow and lower 40s. Stevie Ray Vaughan and Foghat on the way. Here's Billy Joel, Piano Man.

trick. Stop this game on KSKO. Almost 12:48. We're going to take a look at messages right now. Nikolai's River started moving April 25th on that part of the Kuskokwim. They are expecting near normal to below normal temps through the first half of May. It's a little bit of a change from the outlook a week ago, which favored above normal temps through early May. And the Weather Service has been saying that with the colder than normal weather, breakup would be a few days later than normal. Most of us have a low to low moderate breakup risk. Crooked Creek and McGrath have a forecast breakup date May 5th to 11th. Sleep Mute May 3rd to 10th. Holy Cross and Anvik May 14th to 21st. The only real area of concern is Crooked Creek with a moderate high risk for flooding. The City of McGrath office is closed through Wednesday. It'll reopen Thursday at 9 a.m. You can still get McGrath Minute Pool Minute tickets for the Ice Classic. 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Kansas and Joe Walsh on the way. Here's Aretha Franklin.

Keeping our environment clean is important, and we can all contribute. 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

Citywide News from Alaska Public Media coming up in just about 3 minutes. Then I got Poison and the Ramones to start the music next hour. Right now, here's Joe Walsh.

0: This is statewide news from Alaska Public Media. I'm Ava White. A former Superior Court judge who was based in Nome faces new misconduct charges after investigators say he misrepresented his knowledge of contact with apparent sex workers. KNOM's Ben Townsend has more.
1: Judge Romano DiBenedetto was on administrative leave in late March while the Alaska Commission on Judicial Conduct investigated misconduct allegations when he announced his retirement. That investigation found DiBenedetto put personal matters over professional obligations and that he mocked Alaska Native accents, among other allegations. The commission issued a recommendation for a public reprimand in February. The latest charges center on a different 2023 complaint involving DiBenedetto's personal Facebook account. According to charges filed by the commission, DiBenedetto's Facebook activity implied public friendships with apparent female sex workers. When questioned by commission staff in 2023, DiBenedetto expressed surprise about those apparent Facebook connections and denied knowing about them or how they could be connected to him. The commission said DiBenedetto agreed to remove the posts. The commission now alleges DiBenedetto misrepresented his knowledge of why the posts appeared on his Facebook page. The complaint says the commission was contacted in February by the director of the Alaska Department of Law's Criminal Division. According to the complaint, the director shared that DiBenedetto's name appeared in two separate, now closed, criminal investigations into sex trafficking from 2021 and 2023. DiBenedetto's phone number appeared once in each case, according to the complaint. Each call was to a different victim of an alleged sex trafficking operation and lasted about 20 seconds each. The commission did not accuse DiBenedetto of committing a crime, rather that he engaged in conduct that violated the Alaska Code of Judicial Conduct. The complaint, signed by Commission Chair Amy Mead, says, quote, "By associating with individuals who appeared to be sex workers on a Facebook page that showed him as a judge, and further misrepresenting his knowledge and intent to associate with those individuals throughout the judicial conduct investigation, Judge DiBenedetto intentionally deceived the commission," end quote. Under commission rules, DiBenedetto has 20 days to file a response. In Nome, I'm Ben Townsend.
0: The Federal Bureau of Investigation released a report last week that showed Alaskans lost nearly $40 million in cyber crimes in 2025. The Alaska Beacon reports the FBI Anchorage field office said it's the highest financial loss ever reported in Alaska for such crimes. Losses went up by over $13.5 million since 2024. 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

Sam's Spider-Man right here on KSKO. I'm Paul Walker, just about 106. For the most part, most of this week, our weather is going to be cloudy. Some of us will see some spits of sunshine here and there. Some of us may even have mostly sunny skies for a day. But for the most part, cloudy through the week, chance of precipitation, temperatures in the 40s. Some of us will have a little precipitation today and tomorrow. Lows at night are still a bit below freezing at times for a lot of us. Nickelback and the Blue Oyster Cult on the way. Here's Poison, Your Mama Don't Dance.

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Eagles. It's Desperado on KSKO 121. I'm Paul Walker. Thank you so much for keeping me company. David Bowie and Alice Cooper on the way. Weather at 131. Here's Stevie Wonder. 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

0: scream on Halloween, you think it's all over, and you're gazing into space. But you've got to make sure you hear something, you start to turn, and you're standing there frozen, staring him face to face. And he looks at you and says, "Tag, you're it, sweetie." Bye, Debbie.
1: Alice Cooper, "Tag, you're it." On KSKO 131, we're going to take a look at weather this Monday afternoon. I'm Paul Walker. 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Right now, the forecast for McGrath, Nicolai, and Takotna, the Upper Kuskokwim, calls for rain this afternoon and evening. Rain and snow tomorrow morning, highs in the lower to mid-40s today through Wednesday, lows at night in the mid-30s tonight, mid-20s tomorrow night for the Upper Cusco. Clouds today for the Gashit villages, partly sunny tomorrow and Wednesday. We're going to see highs in the upper 30s to lower 40s today and tomorrow, mid-40s on Wednesday, lows at night in the mid-20s tonight and tomorrow night for the Gashit villages. Cloudy today for Crooked Creek, Sleep Mute, and Red Devil. Snow and rain tomorrow morning. Sunny on Wednesday. Highs in the lower 40s all 3 days. Lows in the lower 30s tonight and tomorrow night. For Fort Yukon and the Yukon Flats, partly sunny. Mid-50s today, rather. Lows in the upper 30s tonight. Rain early tomorrow morning and 50. For Fort Yukon and the Yukon Flats. Clouds today and tomorrow for Fairbanks. Highs in the mid-50s today. Lows upper 30s to lower 40s tonight. Highs in the upper 40s tomorrow. For Anchorage, we are going to see highs around 50. Lows in the upper 30s today. Some scattered rain showers tomorrow daytime. And a little bit more late overnight into Wednesday morning and the day. Highs around 50 today and tomorrow in Anchorage, lows in the upper 30s. Once again, from McGrath, Nicolai, and Takotna, rain this afternoon and evening, snow and rain tomorrow, highs in the lower to mid-40s today and tomorrow, lows in the mid-30s tonight. Motley Crue in the Rolling Stones on the way. Here's Def Leppard, Armageddon.

Rolling Stones, You Gotta Move on KSKO. We are going to take a look at messages right now, just about 1:45. The Interior Regional Housing Authority is holding a safety poster contest for kids in grades K through 8. It can be on any topic related to safety, hunting, fire, boating, guns, driving, cyberbullying, and more. You have until May 29th to enter. The winner gets $1,000. For more info, reach out to the IRHA. 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Bruce Springsteen on the way. Here's The Who.

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Right now, here's AC/DC.

You Two Mysterious Ways on KSKO 210. I'm Paul Walker. Little bit of rain, little bit of snow possible for most of us at some point between today and Wednesday morning. Generally in the 40s, could be in the upper 30s for some of us. Temperatures at night, though, still below freezing, but not bad nonetheless. Jimi Hendrix and the Steve Miller Band on the way. Here's the Cars and Panorama.

Jimi Hendrix and Somewhere on KSKO 220. I'm Paul Walker. Wherever you are, whether you're at school, at work, at the office, thank you for keeping me company. Love having you here every day. Pearl Jam and Heart on the way. Weather at 231. Here's the Steve Miller Band and Lovin' Cup.

endless opportunities are waiting for you with part-time service in the Alaska Army National Guard. You have the chance to be a guardian of this amazing state and help protect what makes it so special. The Alaska Army National Guard responds quickly to emergencies and helps citizens in need. With so much amazing territory to watch over, first responders depend on the Alaska Army National Guard helicopters and air crews for critical search and rescue missions, fighting wildfires, as well as transport to hard-to-reach areas. 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And you can go to school full-time while serving part-time. 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Aired by the Alaska Broadcasters Association and this station.

and Barracuda right here on KSKO. We're going to take a look at weather now. It is being brought to you by Donlin Gold, whose motto is everyone going home safe and healthy every day. For McGrath, Nikolai, and Takata, the Upper Cusco, rain this afternoon and evening. A little bit of snow and rain tomorrow. Highs in the mid-40s for pretty much today, tomorrow, and Wednesday. 50 by the second half of the week. Lows at night near the mid-30s for the Upper Cusco. For Sleepy at Red Devil and Crooked Creek, cloudy today. Some sunshine tomorrow and Wednesday. We're going to see highs in the upper 30s to lower 40s today and tomorrow. Mid-40s on Wednesday for the Gash Villages. Lows at night in the mid to upper 20s tonight and tomorrow night. For Sleep Mute, Red Devil, and Crooked Creek, we are looking at clouds today and tomorrow. Sunny on Wednesday. A little bit of morning precipitation early on the day tomorrow. Highs in the lower 40s today through Wednesday for the Middle Cusco. Lows at night near 30. For McGrath, Nikolai, Takotna, rain this afternoon and evening. A little bit of snow and rain tomorrow. Highs in the lower to mid-40s today and tomorrow. Lows in the mid-30s tonight and tomorrow night. Collective Soul and Glass Tiger on the way. Here's Cheech and Chong up in smoke.

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On KSKO, we're going to take a look at messages right now. 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Jake Collins in McGrath is looking at bringing out a property appraiser and surveyor in May. If you want to do a cost share on this, reach out to him, 574-0556. BTO on the way. Here's Big Brother and the Holding Company, Blind Man.

Train on KSKO. The Paul Walker Train is out of here for the day. I will be back with you tomorrow morning at 7. Clinton's up next at 3. Alaska News Nightly at 5. Smile. Know that no act of kindness, however small, is ever wasted. Know that I love you. And most of all, if you are ever feeling lonely, by golly, turn on the radio to KSKO and know you aren't alone. Appreciate your company as always. Gonna leave you with a loving spoonful. Do you believe in magic?

All right, that was Beatles with And I Love Her. This is Clinton. I am back. I was under the weather for quite a while there, but I feel much, much better, and so I am back. Let's take a look at the weather and see if it says anything but rain for the next couple days. In McGrath right now, 44 degrees. Tonight, rain and snow mix, lows around 31. In Anvik, 41 degrees right now. Tonight, a chance of rain, snow mix, lows around 26. Sleep Mute, 44 degrees right now. Tonight, rain, snow mix, lows around 32. And in Fairbanks, 57 degrees right now. Tonight, showers are likely. Lows around 40 degrees. So again, McGrath, 44 degrees right now. Tonight, rain, snow mix. Lows around 31. All right, that is it for the weather for now. Up next, got some Led Zeppelin. Oh, and happy May the 4th be with you if you enjoy your Star Wars. Anyway, Led Zeppelin, here you go.

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All right, Black Sabbath, Am I Going Insane? It is 3:30. Let's take a look at the weather. In McGrath right now, 44 degrees. Tonight, rain and snow mix, lows around 31. Tomorrow, rain and snow mix is likely, highs around 42. Tomorrow night, a chance of rain, snow mix again, lows around 24. In Anvik, 41 degrees right now. Tonight, chance of rain, snow mix, lows around 26. Tomorrow, slight chance of snow showers, and then mostly sunny later in the afternoon, highs around 39. And tomorrow night, mostly clear, lows around 22. In Sleetmead, 44 degrees. Tonight, rain, snow mix, lows around 32. Tomorrow, rain, snow mix likely again, highs around 42. And tomorrow night, mostly cloudy, lows around 26. In Fairbanks, 57 degrees right now. Tonight, showers are likely, lows around 40. Tomorrow, a chance of showers again, highs around 53. And tomorrow night, a chance of showers, and then a chance of rain, snow mix after midnight, lows around 33. So again, McGrath, 44 degrees right now. Tonight, rain, snow mix, lows around 31. Sunset is going to be 10:48 p.m. Sunrise, 5:49 a.m. All right, that is it for the weather for now. Up next, got some Neil Young.

All right, Emerson, Lake, and Palmer with Lucky Man. It is just about 3:45. Time for some messages. While not in full swing, breakup began with the Kusquim at Nikolai on April 25th. The most notable change is in the spring temperature outlook, which now favors near normal to below normal temperatures through the first half of May. This is a change from the outlook a week ago, which favored above normal temperatures through early May. In the interior, the primary areas of concern are the upper Yukon and lower Tanana rivers, along with the middle Kusquim River. And it's also near Crooked Creek and Aniak. Portions of the middle and lower Yukon, lower Kusquim, and the North Slope also face an elevated risk. Crooked Creek forecast breakup date is May 5th to the 11th with a moderate to high risk for flooding. McGrath's forecast breakup date is May 5th, which is tomorrow, to the 11th with a low to moderate flood risk. The same risk for flooding exists for Red Devil and Sleep Mute with forecast breakup dates of May 3rd to the 10th. Holy Cross and Andex forecast breakup date is May 14th to the 21st with a lower to moderate risk of flooding in Holy Cross and a lower risk in Andex. Let's see. And South Central Foundation is partnering with the Iditarod Area School District for a virtual career fair at McGrath, Takotna, and Nikolai School on Tuesday, May 5th, again tomorrow, from noon to 3 p.m. Students will hear from others working their dream jobs in rural Alaska, learn about entry-level training programs, and specialty career path opportunities. 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All right, that's enough messages for now. Up next, got some Metallica for you, Uncle Ben. Here you go, Metallica.